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7: And I think the NIL, the baseball pitch clock, there's no downside. And I'm watching Carson Beck last night. And that kid stayed in college one more year, goes to Miami. And between Georgia and Miami, he played 12 top 10 teams. He played with 45 NFL guys. And you watched last night. Carson Beck, he was ready to play. Maturity, poise, patience. That is a kid who spent 6 years in college. He would have come out last year, been drafted late, fifth, sixth round, sat in a bench. Nope, he played 15 games at Miami with NFL teammates, just like he did at Georgia. Carson Beck's, I'm watching Carson Beck last night. I'm not saying he or Haynes King are going to tear up the league, but Carson Beck looks like a starter to me. I don't know how good of a starter. He kind of looks like a starter. And again, Haynes King, another guy, probably would have come out a year ago, late, you know, seventh round pick. Haynes King and Carson Beck, 43 college starts, both stayed in college 6 years. And this is what I've said. And by the way, there's no rush to get to the NFL. Matt Stafford was MVP, was 38 years old. Everybody's playing longer now. You can't hit, right? Nobody's hitting quarterbacks anymore. You can last longer. You can't get driven into the dirt or the AstroTurf. So, and there's two other quarterbacks this year in college football. Trinidad Chambliss at Ole Miss, he's great. Dante Moore at Oregon, really great.
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0: Sure. Was a little too risk-oriented for me. I think he scaled that back a little. I think once you're a favorite in games, you don't have to take the big swings. Just modify your risk to some degree. I mean, Vrabel, since he's left, Tennessee's been a mess.
1: If I was going to defend Sirianni's resume is pretty good. That's not an easy gig with the pressure. He clearly motivates pretty well, but I mean, it feels like
0: we have a large percentage of really good coaches. At 11 guys that I'm like, oh, they could all win the Super Bowl. Not a doubt in my mind, they could all win the Super Bowl.
1: You know what jumps out to me with that clip? And Hard Knocks last night was excellent. Reading the article on Ben Johnson and envisioning him yelling at people nonstop is, you get on the internet, all you hear is young people are so soft, they don't want to get yelled at. You know, I've been around football my entire, and all these guys are under 30. They have no problem getting screamed at and pushed. I mean, they say generations change, and obviously the phone and things, but football coaching, has it really changed that much? I mean, schematically it has, but that's something, that's a clip you would have seen from Gruden 20 years ago, Parcells 30 years ago. I mean, he's barking at that guy.
0: There have been safety measures enacted. They don't hit as much at practice. The players are more protected, which they should be, and college guys get paid. But I don't know. Kurt Cignetti is pretty rough. Players love him.
1: You think Kirby Smart is just constantly smiling in your face? I mean, Saban thrived up until he retired a couple years ago. You think Jim Harbaugh? I mean, it's not all just hugs and kisses. This is football. And I mean, this is...
0: Well, that's it. It is football. It's our game. You know, like Mauricio Pochettino, United States men's national team, he took some shots at guys. He's like, nah, I need you here. And it's like, I'm for it. I like this aggressive style. I think in my lifetime, you know, really good athletes have confidence and like to be pushed.
1: Yeah.
0: By the way, a lot of great at Kobe Bryant was tough on teammates. Michael Jordan was tough on Brady was tough on teammates. The idea that it's all the coaches barking. No, it's not. I mean, the really great coaches, what you find, like Bill Parcells had this and Jimmy Johnson, you've got a group of players, a leadership council. I mean, I guarantee you, Darnold, JSN, Devin Witherspoon, I guarantee you there's a group of Seattle Seahawks that Mike McDonald leans on to sort of carry the narrative. I always said, Brady on Mondays, when he was stockpiling net worth and winning Super Bowls, Brady would do a WEEI radio Monday morning hit. Now, he didn't need the money. He didn't need to get up early. He didn't need the headache. What was he doing? He was sort of carrying the water, setting the message for Belichick and the team going forward. Bill didn't want to do it. Big Ben did this in Pittsburgh for years. I'm going to do a Monday morning hit. I'm going to set the message going forward. This is what happened. Here's where we're going. So I think most great coaches also identify very quickly in a locker room their best leaders and lean on them. I guarantee that Seattle locker room, there's a lot of guys that are carrying Mike's.
1: I mean, you watch that Hard Knocks, they got very, very good vibes. Isn't also, I would say, you know, growing up when I got into football, the defensive coaches, they just kind of viewed quarterbacks as like a spoke in the wheel. Look at Mike McDonald is viewed as the number one defensive schematic guy, defense is his baby, and he's screaming, don't touch the quarterback. I mean, you think these guys know where their bread is butter. That quarterback goes down, I'm sorry, season over. Right. I mean, and you go to all these practices, offensive guy, defensive guy, the number one thing they preach, even when the pads come on, you stay away from that guy. Because if you hit that guy, we're all in trouble.
0: Yeah. No, it's been Hard Knocks has been good. Seattle's a fun team. They're young. Yeah. They're winners. I mean, and there's Darnold's a fun story. Mike McDonald's loud and confident. It's actually, you know, a lot of times they get dysfunction. Seattle doesn't have any dysfunction. They have zero dysfunction. It's not the Rex Ryan Jets where you're, you know, this thing is buttoned up, but it's loud. There's juice. There's energy. It's one of their better Hard Knocks in a long time. All right. See you tomorrow. Let me tell you about something most people have never heard of and probably should have. It's called Byrna. And here's the part that got my attention. It's a real self-defense option that's legal in all 50 states. 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
0: If you look at the Cowboys' defense last year, I mean, they were historically bad last year. They allowed 30 points per game. They were 32nd. They were 30th in takeaways. They were 22nd in sacks, 29th in interceptions, 23rd in rushing yards allowed.
11: How about them Cowboys?
8: Hosted by Dan Patrick and joined by the four Danettes.
0: You had one of the best offenses in the NFL, and you had the worst defense. What does that give you? That gives you an average season. The Cowboys, with the offense and an average defense, they will be in the playoffs and they will be a force.
8: Broadcasting from the Man Cave, this is Dan Patrick.
0: It's hour one on this Wednesday. Dan and the Danettes, Dan Patrick Show. I believe it's a Pizza Wednesday. I give Dylan one job to tell me what the menu is for Pizza Wednesday. I don't have said menu in front of me, Dylan.
1: Sorry, Dan. I was having some technical difficulties this morning.
0: Okay, that was the internet, but you couldn't walk over and say, hey, I wrote down what Pizza Wednesday is going to be?
1: So the analog delivery of the menu.
0: Right? Yes. Yeah. Our forefathers didn't have Wi-Fi.
16: True.
0: Just letting you know.
1: Or pizza.
0: And they did not. Do we have a menu here?
1: We do.
0: Okay.
1: I'm going off the dome here.
0: Wow.
1: We have a bacon potato rosemary pizza, a la Sally's in New Haven.
0: Okay.
1: A taco pizza.
0: Okay.
1: And then, do you want to guess the third one?
0: Cheese pizza, classic cheese pizza.
1: Todd's famous classic cheese pizza.
17: Let's go.
0: Who has it better than we do?
17: Nobody.
0: Stat of the day brought to you by Panini America, the official trading cards of the program. You have until the end of today's show to get in your awkward, ugly, weird yearbook photo. And boy, there's some good ones out, or bad ones out there, depending on how you want to frame it. DPCalendar2027@gmail.com, a chance to be featured in the calendar. 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Good morning, if you're watching this program, Peacock. Also, NBC Now, NBC Sports Now, part of the program. The long list of those carrying the program, over 400 cities carrying the radio portion of this program. First hour brought to you by ChatGPT. Okay, full disclosure, I wrote my speech yesterday. I came into the big German's office, and I said, would you print this out for me? And he did. And he said, are you curious what ChatGPT would think of your speech? And I go, yeah. He goes, are you sure? I said, yeah. So we put it into ChatGPT, and I got some really good, not criticisms, but upgrades, some suggestions for me that maybe I needed to be a little more emotional at the end of the speech. Maybe I needed to cut short some of my stories. So I went from 10 minutes to 8 minutes. So I cut out 2 minutes there and I tightened it up a little bit. There is no way in the world I get through the last paragraph. No way. No chance whatsoever. That's why I'll have my son probably have to read that. But the big German, he said, do you want to do it? It's going to change your speech, perhaps. And all it did is just say, you got to tighten up, you know, two of the stories. And I said, okay, have some of your emotional stuff at the very end, which I did. And very helpful. Now, you can use ChatGPT for other things, like a work project. It's a new agent for larger projects. You give it a goal. You help turn scattered material into finished work. 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Yes, Paul?
16: Was ChatGPT crying at the end of looking at your speech?
0: I thought that I heard some whimpering, just a little bit.
16: Digital whimpering.
0: Yes. And I don't know if it's a man or a woman who was helping me. Maybe it's a group. But collectively,
17: And the big German goes, do you want me to read it? And I go, no. My wife last night, do you want me to read it? No. Can you give me the first couple of lines? No. So ChatGPT tightened it up for me a little bit. Yes, Dylan.
1: So we're going to have to take the speech length prop bet off the board now. I think it was 6 minutes, 59 seconds was the line, but you said you're clocking it at about 8?
17: Yeah. Hmm. Yeah. Maybe.
1: Maybe.
17: But who knows? Who knows what happens when it, I mean, it's live. When I get in front of that audience, you know, if they start laughing at the jokes, I mean, I may go, you know, I'm ad lib. I'll go off prompter here. There could be hecklers in there. Who knows? Yes, Marvin.
18: Are you going to do crowd work?
17: I might. I might be. I might go Adam Vinatieri.
16: Who's from out of town?
1: What do you do for work?
17: Yeah. Are you with him? Oh, man. Did you lose a bet? Thank you, Todd.
16: That's my nature. Well, sir.
17: Yes. 877-3DP show. Email address dp@danpatrick.com. Twitter handle at DP show. JJ is going to join us coming up next hour. He got a big promotion. Now he's with Jim Nance. He's going to be doing the big games. I don't know if it's just temporary, but JJ is now with Jim Nance and Tracy Wolfson. So he's going to be doing the Tony Romo games. And Ross Tucker got elevated, too, at CBS. So he's moving up. He's doing games with Ian Eagle.
18: Big time stuff.
17: Ross Tucker, big celebrity. Taylor Swift, Travis Kelce invitee, going to a wedding there. So Ross is moving up, and he'll join us coming up in the final hour of the program. All righty. Poll question, play of the day, stat of the day, all of that forthcoming. The Minnesota Vikings made their decision. I don't think this was a decision. I think it was basically, this was a formality. When they signed Kyler Murray, it was, Kyler Murray is going to be your starting quarterback. You're not bringing him in to sit behind J.J. McCarthy. Here is Kevin O'Connell, the Vikings head coach, on picking Kyler Murray.
19: In the short time, just speaking to Kyler, speaking about Kyler, I think he's demonstrated what he's capable of, you know, both the experience he has playing at a high level in this league, but also his experience now of coming in here, being challenged. And I think he's shown enough to really project with the right prerequisite now of work for a starter leading into a camp that we can get the rhythm, the timing, we can get the mastery of our system and this year's system, regardless of what we've done in previous years, what we're going to look like, how we're going to play. You know, there's different things and nuances that, you know, we're going to fit to what our players, Kyler included, do the best. And, you know, in my opinion, he's got the skill set.
17: This is a great opportunity for Kyler Murray because now you get Kevin O'Connell, who does a great job with quarterbacks. But here is the thing that's surprising. When I say Kevin O'Connell, known as a quarterback whisperer, why couldn't he whisper to J.J. McCarthy to become better? You're bringing in Kyler Murray. And, I, you know, 4 years ago, Kyler Murray played pretty well. You know, back-to-back Pro Bowls and, you know, maybe an MVP candidate first half of the season 4 years ago. I think he probably has gotten into bad habits or maybe never got into good habits. Some injuries there, and they basically, you know, he's a healthy scratch last year. Now you get this opportunity. You got Justin Jefferson. I mean, just start there. Like, okay, I can always go to him, worst case scenario. And the Vikings, they had a winning record last year. And, you know, you're doing that with Carson Wentz and J.J. McCarthy. They have enough talent to win the division. And it's a division that I don't think is built on great defense. I don't think the Bears have a great defense. The Lions probably have the best defense here. Micah Parsons isn't playing for at least the first 6 weeks. I mean, nobody's the Texans here. You have a chance to be sneaky good this year. And Kyler Murray, I think Kyler Murray is going to have a great year. I do. I think that Kevin will use his legs. I think he'll design things that will take advantage of what he does well. But this is where Kyler Murray, you get a second chance here. You can prove yourself this year. And then if you want to write your ticket for a $50 million year contract, you have that opportunity here. But I'm not surprised at all that, you know, J.J. McCarthy, although Adam Schefter said J.J. McCarthy was forced to a backup role? Who forced him into a backup role? Like, did he go kicking and screaming, I will not go into that backup role. Yes, you will. Like, he played himself into a backup role. Yes, Paulie.
16: It felt like he was advocating for J.J. McCarthy. Michigan men stick together.
17: I know. And Shefty's got to be careful with that. Because it did sound like, hey, his agent, would you do me a solid here and say something nice? Now, granted, 10 starts. I think 6-4 in 10 starts. But there were times when he looked good. Feels like he just has a fastball. Like, you know, he doesn't have touch. When I watched him play, now, once again, I know I'm not an expert, but I've watched football for 60 years. I just never saw a starter in J.J. McCarthy. Now, that doesn't mean it's not there, but, boy, if he's going to be kicked to the curb at some point, that's a big whiff on drafting a quarterback that high. Yeah, Paulie.
16: I remember coming out of college, you were talking about the different draftees, and you're talking about who had the most experience. McCarthy was on the lower end. He started enough games in Michigan. But you said something that stuck with me. They never relied on him to win ball games. It was the running game and the defense, and he did enough. But you're like, I would love to have seen more of him being the focal point.
17: Yeah, and, you know, here's Jim Harbaugh, a former quarterback, as your head coach, and he relied on the running game and defense. Now, they won a national championship there. But I wanted to see, if a game is on the line, can I trust him? And I think there was one game, maybe against Ohio State, where you go, okay, I just didn't see enough. And maybe Jim decided that this is how we win football in the Big Ten, and it won him a national championship. I just wouldn't have taken him that high. Yes, Todd?
18: For Kevin O'Connell, maybe sometimes you have to scream instead of whisper. Like, oh, okay. Come on, JJ, play better.
17: I see
18: what
17: you did.
18: Can't always be a whisper.
17: Thank you, Todd. We have a poll question for the first hour. I got Friday Fritzy on Wednesday because I'm not here tomorrow and Friday.
18: Got to pack it all in.
17: Yes. Dylan?
20: quarterback that will have the career recovery season. Now, Paulie sent this over. Kyler Murray, obviously. Tua Tagovailoa. Deshaun Watson or Malik Willis, if he falls in that category.
17: Who is going to be this year's Sam Darnold?
20: Yes.
17: Is that what we're asking?
20: The Darnold Award.
17: Yes, Marvin.
21: Yeah, I think Kyler Murray teaming up with KOC is going to be like Michael Vick when he went to the Eagles with Andy Reid. And he's going to have a big resurgence.
17: Okay. All right. Yeah, Paul?
16: I'm curious if Deshaun Watson gets a chance to have a chance to recover his career. He may not even get a chance to have a chance.
17: I think you got to give him a chance to have a chance.
16: I know. Get in position to get
17: give
16: in position.
17: Give him a chance to have a chance because this is his last chance.
16: Yeah.
17: Yeah, in Cleveland, it feels like. This is last chance you.
21: Can't chance it.
17: Oh. Yes, Paul.
16: And I don't know how to look at Malik Willis. He played really well in Green Bay in small stints.
17: Yeah.
16: So it's not like a complete career cleanup, but it feels like he's out of that bust zone or whatever you want to say.
17: Yeah, but you're playing on a team that's not very good. And, like, you're getting paid, but you go there and you're not there with the players that you probably thought you were going to have as your receivers. You got a really good running back, but you got a new head coach, so I don't know. And I like him. I like him a lot, but I don't know if he's going to get that. Hey, look at all the toys we gave you. Come on down here and bring back memories of Dan Marino. Yes, Dylan.
20: The Dolphins sort of fall from grace over the last few years is kind of nuts. Like, they were – when they sort of – built that whole thing, the stars actually looked like they were aligning. You know, McDaniel was there, Tua's fresh-ish.
17: The Waddle.
20: The two receivers.
17: Achan.
20: Two in the backfield. They had Mostert in the backfield as well.
17: Yeah. They had offense. Feels like they've always had offense.
20: Yeah.
17: Yeah.
20: It's the other part that's tough.
17: Yeah. And, you know, speaking of quarterbacks, I think Tua is poised to have a really good year. I mean, if I look at that offense, this should be set up for him to be like, hey, don't forget about me, even though we did. But stay healthy, and you got those weapons. Yes, Marv?
21: We'll see, because we just talked about the Dolphins' offense. Like, man, look at all those weapons Tua has. He's got basically the same thing in Atlanta that he did in Miami.
17: Well, they flirted with being really good, and then they had that playoff loss in Kansas City where they're still thawing out from that.
21: Now they got to seal the deal.
17: Yeah.
21: No more flirting.
17: Yeah. Seal the deal. Yes, Paul.
16: By the way, I went back and looked at Malik Willis in Green Bay, and he only started 3 games and played in 7. He was 70 for 89. He was a 79% passer, 6 touchdowns and no picks in fill-in work. Did some great work there.
17: Man, those are like Liberty University stats. Yes. There. Yes, Dylan.
20: Was there ever more of a foregone conclusion of a game than when the Dolphins had to go play that playoff game at Arrowhead in the freezing cold? There's not a single person who was like, I think they have a shot.
17: Well, having been there for the coldest game in NFL history with the Bengals and Chargers, when the Chargers walked out on the field at Riverfront, and they just, it was one of those where you could actually see and feel an entire team going, oh, let's just get this over with and head back home. Because they had gone from playing in Miami in probably one of the warmer playoff games to the coldest game in NFL history. Yeah, Paul.
16: Going back to that game, it was January 2024. 4 degrees below zero kickoff. Wind chill minus 28. And the wind got up to 27 miles per hour. It's ranked the 4th coldest game in NFL history.
17: Well, I don't know what the other ones were. But that one, the wind chill factor had to be close to minus 50. With the wind, probably minus 50. Yes, Dylan.
20: It is good that Kyler's going to be playing in a dome in Minnesota, because Paulie actually clocked it this morning. They were showing some clips from training camp yesterday, and he was wearing a winter beanie, like with the puffball and everything. Yeah. It's 88 degrees in Minnesota.
16: It's 88. I know you want to embrace the local culture, but he's got a beanie on.
17: All right, we'll take a break here. We'll come up with a poll question. We'll have phone calls here, 877-3DP-SHOW. Operator Tyler is sitting by. I have the betting odds for what Vegas thinks will be the favorite for the Super Bowl, that this matchup is the favorite right now, these two teams meeting in the Super Bowl. So I'll have that for you coming up. And J.J. Watt in an hour from now. Take a break. 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

0: Preseason football coming up on Thursday. Lions, Bengals, Packers, Steelers. Ooh, that one's fun. Packers, Steelers. Aaron Rodgers going to play in that one? We know Mike McCarthy's going to coach in that one. Colts, Patriots, Chargers, Texans, Cardinals, Raiders, Titans, and the 49ers. All right, so preseason football. Super Bowl exact odds. This, according to Vegas, I just got this from DraftKings. This is the matchup. This is the favorite to be this year's Super Bowl matchup between these two teams. Dylan, I know you know, being the gambler that you are. Todd, which two teams will meet, and I've even got this team will beat this team in the Super Bowl.
1: I'm going to say Rams over Bills.
0: All right. Marvin?
2: Rams over Bills.
0: Okay. Paul?
3: I'm sticking with my pick, Rams over Bills.
0: Rams over the Ravens, followed by the Rams to beat the Bills, followed by the Bills to beat the Rams, followed by the Ravens to beat the Rams, and then the Rams to beat the Chiefs. The Rams are in the top five of every one of these matchups here. So Vegas thinks the Rams will beat the Ravens. That's plus 3,600. Rams to beat the Bills, plus 3,900. The Bills to beat the Rams, plus 4,200. Same odds, Ravens to beat the Rams. And then Rams to beat the Chiefs, plus 5,400. Yeah, Paul?
3: We were all pretty surprised when you said the Ravens over here. Wouldn't you think that Vegas would think getting out of the AFC North is tougher than getting out of the AFC East? You know, like, I would think that the Ravens would have more work in their division than the Bills do.
0: Yeah, and plus, you know, you're banking on Lamar Jackson making it happen in the postseason. And that's really the key ingredient here. Or Josh Allen getting over the hump. I have more confidence in Josh Allen getting over the hump than I do Lamar Jackson. Josh Allen has at least had some really good performances. Now, granted, not against Denver last year, but this could be the year that the Bills go to the Super Bowl. But everybody's all in on the Rams. The Puka Nacua situation, like when you think about we can ill afford to lose this person. And for the Rams, obviously it's Matthew Stafford. But Puka Nacua had a little injury yesterday. They haven't signed him to that long-term extension. There has been some off-the-field things with Puka Nacua. But you got to have him with that offense. Now, if you're saying, well, can you afford to lose Myles Garrett or Puka Nacua? I would probably say I could afford to lose Myles Garrett for a little while. Puka Nacua, he's probably the best receiver in the game. If not, he's one of three. But that one was, you know, that's always, when I think about the Rams, it's Matthew Stafford. Obviously, Aaron Donald, and I believe he's coming back. But you throw in Puka Nacua with that Rams offense. Yes, yes, Paulie.
3: There's some reports out there, but Adam Schefter said on his latest podcast that the league could suspend Nacua for week one because of some off-field stuff. But he didn't say likely. He said could.
0: All right. Poll question for the first hour, Dylan. What did you pencil in?
4: Well, we threw Paulie's up there, the quarterback that will have a career recovery season.
0: Okay.
4: You want some early results
0: then? Yeah. Give me the candidates again.
4: So Kyler Murray, Tua Tagovailoa, Deshaun Watson, or Malik Willis. Kyler sprinting away with it at 66%.
0: Yeah, but I would throw in Tua as well. Just because you got an offensive-minded head coach. Like Stefanski's done this before, friendly-ish division. You got weapons. Your running back, wide receiver, tight end got paid. I mean, no excuses there. I don't think you have to worry about whether you're starting or not because Penix hasn't been healthy. Tua could have, you know, a nice little breakout season. Yes, Dylan?
4: Yeah, Tua surprisingly had the least percentage of the votes there. I think Tua is in a much better spot than Deshaun Watson is.
0: Yes, because Tua's got weapons. Deshaun Watson goes in with, I mean, I don't think anybody's expecting anything out of Tua. I think we're still expecting Deshaun Watson to act like somebody who's getting paid what he's been paid there, guaranteed. Granted, he's not what he was when he was with the Texans, but we're still waiting. Like, this is it. If he doesn't prove himself this year, then is anybody going to want to pick him up? Are you going to, like, you don't bring him in unless he's going to start for you. Like, I don't want him on the bench. Like, either he's starting or I don't want him on the roster. And then you're going to have the Shedeur Sanders always there. Social media is always going to be in favor of Shedeur Sanders playing. All the different shows on the Mothership and Fox, they will trumpet Shedeur Sanders, you know, being the starter. You know, Deshaun Watson, that'll be tough. That'll be tough sledding. All right, a couple of phone calls in here. Andrew in Washington leads us off. Good morning, Andrew. What do you have for me today?
5: Oh, good morning, Dan Zanetz. Thanks for taking my call. First of all, I'm going to be very disappointed that over the next 2 days I won't be able to listen to the show with Tony Reality because I'll be on a business trip in Southern California. No, I haven't been invited to your wedding, so anybody that doesn't think that, of course. But two things, two questions. One about your wedding, Dan, and one to Fritzy. First, Fritzy, what were you doing giving a girl bloody noses in the in grade school? I mean, for all the people that love the women, I couldn't believe that you told the story of bashing a girl in the face with a kickball and giving her a bloody nose, thinking it was funny, too, saying that she'd get a bloody nose if you said her name wrong. And Dan, on that point of just safety for someone's child like that, what's the hardest part about giving away a daughter in a wedding? Is it that the quality of life will be there? Is it that her care will be at the same level that you give it? Or just the comfort in her life?
0: Andrew, don't do that. All right. I haven't given away a daughter yet. Not yet. Just why don't you focus on sports today, okay? We don't need to add more layers, elements here for this wedding. Giving her away.
2: Let's talk about Tua and his weapons.
0: Yeah. Malik Willis. Yeah. Let's talk some football. Todd, what's the story that you...
1: During the podcast, I shared a story. There was a girl named Kara in my class, and she used to get bloody noses all the time. So there was a game we played back then, which I'm sure is definitely not allowed these days, called Nukem. We'd go in the elementary school gym. There was a net, and it was a combination, I guess, of volleyball and dodgeball. And we had this big red ball, and you throw it over the net. And if the other person doesn't catch it, they're out. And so I just flung the ball over the net, not aiming at any particular person. And it hit, unfortunately, Kara right in the face. So, of course, gushing blood, because if the wind blows a certain way, she would get a bloody nose. She'd spend hours pinching her nose in the back of the classroom. So I felt terrible, and I don't know what led to how that story came up, but I certainly didn't intend to hit poor Kara, who had a little crush on me at the time.
0: Is this like Meet the Fockers?
1: Perhaps. It was. I don't know what led to it, but in the middle of the podcast, that came up, and I don't know, Dylan, do you remember how we ended up sharing
0: like,
1: that story?
0: Like Ben Stiller, and they're playing...
1: it was a giant red ball, like almost like a kickball, but the game was to throw it over the net like as hard as you can so the other person doesn't catch it, and if it hits them or they don't catch it, they're out. So it was just a strange game back then that was allowed that I can't imagine now is going on in elementary schools around the country.
0: Right. Are you blaming her for having the bloody nose?
1: I am not. Okay. I just threw it as hard as I could because the ball finally came my way, and she wasn't paying attention. It hit her right in the face, and I felt terrible. If you're familiar with the movie Carrie, she looked like Sissy Spacek with like the pig blood dripping down her whole face and body. It was an ugly mess.
0: Thank you, Todd. good morning, America. Hope you're doing well. Todd has been working on a stand-up routine, by the way. Later on,
1: the little Dan Patrick show related okay. 2.5 minute shtick that I put together yesterday.
0: All right, I'll get to that later, but I know you've gone all around the building and you've been practicing your stand up routine.
1: As less practicing and more of just trying to gather material for what I wanted to include in this, and there's a little bit of a roasting flavor to it, and hopefully no one will get offended.
0: Greg in Arizona, good morning, Greg. What do you have for me today?
6: Good morning, Dan. How are you in the Dan
0: S? All were spectacular.
6: Good. First-time caller, long-time listener slash viewer, probably 8 or 9 years, 5'10", 185. First of all, before I forget, I just want to say how great a team you've put together over the years. For the current staff, you know, you've got Paulie that's held things together for quite a while. You got somewhat newbies, Marvin and Dylan, that stepped right up, kind of like the next man up idea. And Todd, I don't know. I guess I got to move on because I'm running out of time. But anyway, you got a great team there, huh?
0: Thank you. Thank you. What else do you have?
6: And really quick, I couldn't call in yesterday. The Michigan-Ohio State 8 game. Full disclosure, I'm from Detroit, so you kind of know who I'm rooting for. But I kind of think that when Todd or Day says the second worst day in his life was when he lost to Michigan again, second only to his dad dying, I thought that's pretty extreme, unhealthy obsession. But and then on the campus, they put red tape over all the letters M's on the signs. I just think they are literally obsessed with beating Michigan. Michigan loves to beat Ohio State. If they lose, they lose. They move on. They play again next year. So,
0: well,
6: I don't know.
0: This is about the fans. You know, they want Kyle Whittingham to come in and give, you know, a Newt Rockne speech about beating Michigan or beating Ohio State. And that's not who he is. It's not Bo Schembechler and Woody Hayes. And if Ryan Day is saying that, equating a loss to the loss of your father, you're kind of placating the fan base there. I get that. I don't think the players are caught up in this because you have NIL, the transfer portal, and rivalries are built through history. Because you might have not liked somebody in high school or your first year at a university, you lost that game, and then you're going to come back that next year. These guys are transferring. This is about money. It's not, hey, I don't want to go to Michigan. I'm from Ohio. How much is Michigan willing to pay me? All right, I'm going to go to Michigan. C.J. Carr went to Notre Dame. His grandfather coached at Michigan. Like, it's not like you're my dad or grandfather was a fan. No, he was a coach. He was the head coach at Michigan. Yes, Marvin.
2: Even Bryce Underwood, the guy they paid a boatload of money, is just kind of indifferent.
0: Yeah, he's quoted as saying, do you have Bryce Underwood, Marvin? Here is the Michigan quarterback.
7: It's a blessing to be in. Very physical. Like I said, it's all around taxing mentally. Physically, you got to stay strong mentally. You got to stay strong physically. You can't quit. Can't give up.
8: When you think about your first meeting with Ohio State, what comes to mind?
7: I lost. That's all it is.
8: Does that drive you?
7: I mean, my goal is to be 1-0 every day. You know, Saturdays, I want to be 1-0. Sundays, I want to be 1-0. Mondays, I want to be 1-0. So that's what drives me.
8: How much different is that game from any other you've played in?
7: It's just another game, just with guys in a different color. That's how I see it.
0: It might be healthy to have that attitude. Like, win every game. Sometimes you gear up and you go, yeah, you know, we went 7-4, but we beat Ohio State. Okay, that's not good enough. I know it's good enough in that rivalry where you go, we beat Ohio State or we beat Michigan. Here's something for you. Oklahoma State, good example. 50 new transfers. And a lot of players probably didn't spend years hearing about the rivalry with Oklahoma. They're just coming in. This is business now. Here's your transfer portal classes. LSU, 41 players. Ole Miss, 29. Penn State, 39. Auburn, 39. So you're not there for years hearing about the rivalry. You might be just coming in for a paycheck. Hey, you got to hate them. Well, Kyle Whittingham said what I truly believe he feels. It's like, I don't want to hate anybody. I want to beat them. This is for the fans. The fans get caught up in this. They love this. And I'm fine with it. It's the last rivalry we probably have. A true rivalry. And it's the fans have the rivalry. I think the players get caught up in it that week. But I don't think they obsess 365 days out of the year. And I don't think that's healthy to do that. Yes, Marvin.
2: Yeah, I think teams like that, they get caught up when the former players might show up. Say if you're Ohio State and Eddie George and Archie Griffin, guys like that, when they show up the week of and they talk about how intense the rivalry is, and then they'll feel it that entire week. But I'm sure, just like you said, it's not going to be all that different to them.
0: Yeah, Paulie.
3: And Bryce Underwood's a local. He's lived this his whole life. He's aware of it. He's not like a kid from Florida or California who's new at Michigan. He's from Detroit. He played high school football there. So he's both aware of it, but also not like crazy about it.
0: Yes, Marv.
2: And it's not like Michigan was his first choice. He only went there because they offer more money to LSU. He was good as gone.
0: I know. He was going to LSU. They're like, well, hold on. And then I think they brought in like major donor money. Larry Ellison?
3: Yeah, Larry Ellison's fourth wife went to Michigan and said, Hubs, you know what I want for Christmas?
0: Yes, Dylan.
4: I mean, even in the pros, the concept of rivalries has kind of dwindled a bit. Like, Red Sox-Yankees isn't what it once was. I mean, there'll probably never be another pro athlete again that plays on one team for their entire career, and that's fine. Like, I totally get why. But I remember when Johnny Damon went to the Yankees.
0: Well, Wade Boggs.
4: Yeah. But it was like, how could this happen?
0: I know. Yep, that rivalry is just not the same.
4: No.
0: I think the Packers and the Bears, that feels still a little bit more like a rivalry, but that's the fans. Although Aaron Rodgers, when he said, you know, basically, I've owned you for, you know, my entire career in Green Bay, which is factually true. He did own the Bears. He owned Chicago. But, you know, rivalries, Giants and the Dodgers, that's a rivalry. But that feels like it's fan-based rivalries, not necessarily players. Because players come and go. The fan, you stay there. Your loyalty is there forever, your life. And, you know, it was your dad's, maybe your grandfather's. Yeah, Dylan.
4: Yeah, I think it's naive to expect that players are going to feel as passionately about these rivalries as you when you're a ninth generation, you know, Steelers fan. Then you're, you know, you hate the Ravens with a passion.
0: Yeah, but that's still kind of a rivalry.
4: Yeah, it is.
0: I mean, and maybe it's not still kind of. It is a rivalry. Yes, Todd?
1: And it's a rivalry. There's a difference between a rivalry among players that really want to beat each other and have bragging rights than the horrible things you hear about in the stands or in the parking lots and people are taking weapons out on each other and people are actually getting killed. It's really, it's something.
0: Wait.
1: Like Giants Dodgers. There was an incident like in the Dodgers parking lot. Like, I think someone got stabbed or killed. There are incidents.
0: It's been a while ago.
1: Well, one is too many. I don't think that. I just think it's insane how crazy the fandom is where people are like beating each other up in the street over it.
0: I don't know if they have weapons in the stands. This isn't the.
1: Not in the stands.
0: It's not the Sharks in the parking lot. Sharks and the Jets here.
1: A little bit. The Giants Dodgers. There's definitely something happened in the parking lot a few years ago.
0: All righty. Yes, Dylan.
4: I do know a good rivalry, the Eagles versus anyone that they're playing.
0: Yeah.
4: Philly at home.
0: I would say like a rivalry. The Cowboys, whoever they play, feels like a rivalry.
4: Yeah, if they don't have the edge.
0: Yes, Dylan. Or yes, Marvin.
2: Maybe because I'm from here, I think any NFC East rivalry is intense. When those teams are playing one another, no matter, throw the records out of the window.
0: Well, Washington and Dallas used to be an unbelievable rivalry. That was real. But I, you know, we don't have them anymore. Like USC Notre Dame. Like, I was like, don't wait till 2030. But I think that was Lincoln Riley didn't want to have another tough game on his schedule. And yeah, you're going to stop that. And then all of a sudden it's like, wait a minute, why are we stopping this? This is great for college football, but rivalries, I love them, but I think they're kind of a thing of the past, and it's about fan bases, not necessarily the players or the coaches. All right, we'll take a break. Play of the day next. 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
10: The Dodgers have done it again. Tarek Skubal, back-to-back Cy Young winner from the Detroit Tigers. Where does this land with you guys?
11: It does lend itself to this idea. I did see this floating out there that there are some owners who actually want the Dodgers to win their third World Series in a row to then push for fans and people to say there needs to be a hard salary cap.
12: I just look at this as if there was going to be a blockbuster move and everybody thought that that's what was developing for Skubal to be traded. I don't know about you guys, but that's the first thing I started thinking.
10: 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The second the Dodgers were floated, I was like, oh, it's over.
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1: Runner left side, go!
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3: The payoff pitch. Crow Armstrong drills one deep in the air to right. This is long gone. It bangs off the facade of the upper deck. Wow. Solo shot PCA. And it's now 3-2 for Crow Armstrong. That's his 27th home run of the year.
4: Courtesy of the Cubs Radio Network, the Cubs are 20 games over 500. They're at 70 and 50. You factor that in with Pete Crow Armstrong, another MVP candidate, maybe a little voter fatigue with Shohei Ohtani, maybe not a great season by Ohtani. And Pete Crow Armstrong, I think, is going to win the MVP. I think if he goes 30 and 30, and he's got 27 home runs now, you got the Cubs playing great baseball, and he's probably going to be the MVP. Dude Wipes

0: 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Ben in South Carolina. Good morning, Ben. What do you have for me today?
1: Speaking of rivalries, I'd like to create one with Todd. When you said, take that, Todd, after my limerick yesterday, that gave me the idea to challenge Todd to a limerick battle. We could each do three based on his fellow Danettes, and either you or Tony Reale could be the judge. To throw down the gauntlet, right now I'd like to share a limerick I made for Todd, if I may.
0: Okay, here's Ben in South Carolina.
1: There once was a man who could rock it, who had but two songs on the docket, a bit out of tune, and what a buffoon. He sang with each hand in his pocket.
0: Okay.
2: That's good.
0: I think I saw that one coming. Yeah. Pocket. All right. Well, thank you, Ben.

0: I don't know if it gets better or worse the more I hear it. Oh, it sounds like somebody's being harmed. Yes, Paul.
1: I'm going to back Todd here. I remember that night thinking, this is pretty good. He's coming off pretty well. The energy of the crowd, it felt good at the time.
0: Speaking of Darius Rucker, he lost his longtime bodyguard, Buddy Wright. Wonderful, wonderful person. Always had a smile on his face, and I think I knew Buddy for a good 20 years. But he looked like a bodyguard, but he didn't act it. He was a wonderful, wonderful person. Yes, Marv.
2: When we went backstage and saw Buddy, and Buddy was ripped. Super nice guy. Yeah. It was really sad to see that. I saw that on Instagram. Really
0: yeah, sad. Yeah. Darius has lost a couple of people here recently. So, let's see. Andrew in Alabama. Hi, Andrew. What do you have for me today?
3: Hey, good. First time, long time, 6'2", soft, 250.
0: Soft.
3: I want to go in and wish you the best of luck this weekend at the wedding. You've been talking about this for a long time. I think I speak for all the fans of the show when I say we're really excited for you. There's only three, and I can't imagine the day she gets married. I know some people have been talking about maybe filming or sharing it with the fans, but I say just soak it in, be in the moment, and let the tears flow.
0: Well, thank you, Andrew. Yeah, I wrote down the speech yesterday, and I'm as ready as I'm going to be. Let's put it that way. And, you know, if I make a mess of myself and I can't get through it, then that's the way it happens. But reading that last paragraph, and I read it, and I was here in my office yesterday afternoon, and I came out, and I was ready to go, and I saw the big German. He goes, look at you. And I go, what? He goes, were you crying? I go, yes, I was crying, maybe. He goes, oh, my God. He goes, you're just reading it? And no one's here. And I go, I know. Yes, Marvin.
2: Yeah, when your glasses get foggy.
0: Oh,
2: the waterworks.
0: I know. All right. J.J. Watt is going to join us coming up. That guy never cries. He's a tough guy. I'm going to be in the confessional, by the way. So J.J. will join us coming up next hour. Todd is here. Dylan's here. 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
0: If you look at the Cowboys defense last year, I mean, they were historically bad last year. They allowed 30 points per game. They were 32nd. They were 30th in takeaways. They were 22nd in sacks, 29th in interceptions, 23rd in rushing yards allowed.
24: How about them Cowboys?
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0: You had one of the best offenses in the NFL, and you had the worst defense. What does that give you? That gives you an average season. The Cowboys, with the offense, and an average defense, they will be in the playoffs and they will be a force.
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0: It's hour two on this Wednesday. J.J. Watt will join us in about 20 minutes. 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You have 2 hours to get in your yearbook picture. The DP calendar 2027 at gmail.com. That is the address if you want to put your photo in with a chance to be part of the DP show calendar. It's dpcalendar2027 at gmail.com. This Sunday night, It'll be the Mariners with Julio Rodriguez headed to Houston to take on Yordan Alvarez, who is quietly having one of the more incredible seasons in recent baseball history. It'll be the Astros and the M's. It'll be on NBC and Peacock. We have a new poll question coming up. Your phone call is always welcome, 877-3DP-SHOW. Operator Tyler sitting by. He'll take your calls. By the way, it's breaking news because there's no other news to talk about, I think, in NFL training camp circles. Kyler Murray is going to be the starting quarterback in Minnesota. I don't know if the Vikings are giving up on J.J. McCarthy after 10 starts. Maybe they're taking a pause, you know. 6-4 in those 10 games, but you have a different GM in place. You do have the same head coach, and it's rare for a team to rip the Band-Aid off like this without that GM head coach change, because Kevin O'Connell is the one who's still there as the head coach, and Kyler took over for Josh Rosen. That's when Cliff Kingsbury came in, and Kingsbury was well aware of how good Kyler Murray was from Texas Tech, but the Minnesota Vikings are going to go with Kyler Murray, and I think it's the right decision. Let's see what he can do under, you know, a new head coach, a new environment. He gets to play half his games indoors. In fact, if you factor in, he goes to Detroit, plays into, I mean, he's probably going to play 10 of his 17 games indoors, maybe a little bit more than that. Get him on the turf, get him going with that offense. You got a couple of really good wide receivers. You might have the best wide receiver in Justin Jefferson in that division. As I mentioned last hour, you don't have formidable defenses. You have good defenses. It's not like you have the Rams and Seahawks you have to mess with, and even the 49ers. You have a division where Bears are built on offense, Green Bay built on offense. Micah Parsons not coming back till probably October. I think the Lions are more balanced, but if I'm going to give a grade to their defense, it might be a B, B minus. So he's got a chance to put up some numbers there, and they quietly had a 9-8 record last year. And they had Carson Wentz and J.J. McCarthy. I think that they have a chance to be sneaky good this year. Yes, Marvin?
1: Going back to something you said earlier, man, Josh Rosen, Christian Hackenberg Award winner. Like, if it was his freshman year, he could leave and be the number one pick in the draft. That guy got 1 year, and that was it.
0: Yeah, but he got to play a few more years in college. So we did see him. Like, Christian Hackenberg, it was his freshman year. His first year at Penn State, we're like, oh, my God, all these scouts. Oh, if he were eligible, he'd be the number one pick in the draft.
1: Oh, that's what I was saying. Josh Rosen was in that same category. Like, oh, if he left after this year, he'd be the number one pick in the draft. Unfortunately, he had to play 4 years.
0: Yes, Paulie.
2: The other thing about J.J. McCarthy, it's like not all stats are created equal. Last year, he was a 57% passer his first year actually playing. 11 touchdowns, 12 picks. That's not great.
0: No.
2: Josh Allen's first year as a starter, he was a 53% passer with 10 touchdowns and 12 picks. But it felt promising. It felt like there was somewhere to go with it. McCarthy seemed to regress as the season went on.
0: Yeah, I was critical of Josh Allen his first year because I didn't think he knew how to play the position. Slow start. And, you know, watching him in Wyoming, you're like, okay, let's see when he gets, you know, against really good competition. But Buffalo was patient with him. It feels like, you know, that patience runs out now with quarterbacks in the NFL because you take a look, like Anthony Richardson. I don't know if he's going to play, be a starter again. And this is a guy, even if he's healthy, I mean, a guy who admitted that he got tired during games. And he's young. But, and it feels like they move on, and then the quarterback will go someplace, and then he'll be a backup. And then maybe he'll get a chance to be a starter, or he gets kicked to the curb and he goes to another place, and then maybe he gets a chance. You know, it might be he's 26 years of age and he gets a chance. This happens now in the NFL. Yeah, Marv.
1: McCarthy and Richardson are in the same boat to me because people had tons of question marks about both of them coming out of college. So this isn't hindsight 2020. In real time, you had questions about McCarthy and Richardson coming out. So this isn't one of those looking back. Monday morning quarterback.
0: Well, when I watch Richardson play, he would make a play, and I go, oh, my gosh. And then he'd make another play, and I go, oh, my gosh. He gave you both ends of the spectrum. And that's where you went, I don't want that. I can't have a guy who just wants to hit home runs. And if he doesn't hit a home run, he strikes out. Not at that position. And that's what I saw. J.J. McCarthy was just the quarterback. Like, I never went, man. You know, if you did the coming up, it'll be Michigan with J.J. Like, if I was doing the promotion, you know, I was going to tease a game coming up, I would be like Blake Corum in the Michigan Wolverine. Yeah. Or it'd be Jim Harbaugh in the Michigan Wolverine. I wouldn't say J.J. McCarthy. But with Ohio State, I mean, it's still Jeremiah Smith, but Julian Sayin played really well last year. Like, there's a couple of quarterbacks. You know, it's Arch Manning in Texas. LSU will be Lane Kiffin. Trying to think of Notre Dame is, I mean, you could say C.J. Carr because he's up there for the Heisman Trophy. Arch Manning at Texas. Dante Moore in the Oregon Ducks. Yeah, Paulie.
2: I do have J.J. McCarthy's draft profile. We're going to play Guess That Comp. A lot of the things about him was when he rolls out of the pocket, they love the strength of his arm and making plays rolling, not scrambling for first downs and running, but keeping the pocket alive. What pro quarterback on the high end was he compared to?
0: High end?
2: It was a pretty high end comp. Guess That Comp.
0: Okay.
2: Known for rolling around, not necessarily running, in a big arm.
0: Russell Wilson Jr. III.
2: No, but I'm going to give you half a bloop because that was a side comp.
0: Okay. Yes, Marv.
1: Aaron Rodgers?
2: Aaron Rodgers is correct.
0: Wow.
2: They compared his creativity outside the pocket to peak Rodgers.
0: What did he do in the pocket? That's what I want to know because that's where you're supposed to stay.
2: Right. Not in here.
0: Yeah. Hey, he's really great when he gets outside the pocket. What does he do in the pocket? Dylan, what's the poll question for hour two?
3: Well, we can go with a little NFC North trend. Who's winning the NFC North? Lions, Packers, Bears, or Vikings? And has that really shifted much with the, now that it's officially official, Kyler Murray's starting for the Vikings?
0: I would say the Lions, but they've had kind of a quirky offseason. I guess if I was going to take safe pick, I'd take the Lions. Yeah, deal.
3: Would you like the odds for the division winner?
0: Yeah, that sounds good.
3: So Vegas agrees with you, Dan. They got the Lions at plus 170 as the favorite.
0: All right.
3: Followed by the Packers at plus 225.
0: Mm.
3: Paulie's Bears at plus 305. And then the Vikings bringing up the rear at plus 510.
0: No Micah Parsons. And I'm waiting to see Jordan Love be consistent. You know, there's been pockets where you go, wow. You know, Caleb, with another year with Ben Johnson, you got some weapons there. I would probably put the Bears over the Packers, at least not right now. Yeah, Paul?
2: It did feel like the Bears lived on the edge too often, and I don't know how sustainable that could be in another 17 games.
0: Yeah, I brought that up with Washington, Jaden Daniels' first year. I said, that's not sustainable. You're not going to be able to win all of those games on like last plays, last minute. Then they had the injuries because I didn't think they were going to make the playoffs last year. But even if Jaden Daniels doesn't get injured. Yes, Marvin.
1: Is this last call for the Lions as far as being a Super Bowl contender? Because to me, they're up there with the Bills and the Ravens as, oh, we got to get there.
0: Yeah, but I got everybody under contract here. I got Gibbs, Amon-Ra St. Brown, Aiden Hutchinson, Penei Sewell. So I've got guys under contract here. So I would give them maybe 2 years with this window. But yeah, it feels like it's a window's closing just a little bit here. Yes, Marv.
1: Is it weird to me that I feel like they're in a win-win situation? Like if they don't get to the Super Bowl in 20 years, Lions fans are going to look at them and like, look how good we were for this stretch of time.
0: I don't know if that's a win-win. Because they haven't had this hope, and all you have the game. You're going to win the game against the Niners. You're going to the Super Bowl.
1: But I disagree only because you ask Buffalo Bills fans what they think about the 90s Bills. They look at them fondly now. Probably in the moment, oh my gosh, we could have won that Super Bowl against the Giants. But they're probably looking back like, man, what a time to be a Bills fan. Just like now. And if you're a Lions fan, you want to go back to 0-16?
0: Yeah, but I'd rather get to the Super Bowl and lose the Super Bowl than not get there and lose in the NFC title game.
1: Completely agree.
0: Yes.
1: But it was better than
0: what they were. So they didn't even get to the Super Bowl.
1: But they weren't getting to the playoffs. I'm talking about the previous generation. Calvin Johnson and Barry Sanders retired in their primes because they were tired of losing.
0: Yes, Dylan.
3: If I'm the Lions, I would blame any fans that booked travel before that game was over.
0: I know. That would have been hard to not go, God, we're going to the Super Bowl. You know, let's see what ticket prices are. Hey, let's check on flights here. Yeah, Paul.
2: They were up 24-7 at half. They scored 7 points in the second half against the Niners.
0: Trip in Vegas. Good morning, Trip. What do you have for me today? By the way, Pizza Wednesday, bacon, potato, rosemary pizza, taco pizza, and Todd's famous classic cheese pizza.
4: Yum.
0: Who has it better than we do?
4: Nobody.
0: All righty, Trip. What do you have for me today?
5: Hey, good morning, Dan. I just want to say congratulations on your daughter's wedding. I know you're excited. You'll do fine. And then I had two Todd things this morning. I hope his stand-up routine works out better than his sit-down routine. And then if Tony Reale had a show with Todd on it, would it be called Around the Horn Dog?
0: Wow. All right. Little shot there, Todd.
4: Keeping it sports. Let's go.
0: By the way, Todd on the Toddcast yesterday. By the way, if you have questions for Todd that you want Dylan to ask on the Toddcast, toddcastquestions@gmail.com. So Todd shared this yesterday. So here's Dylan as the therapist, the host with Todd yesterday on his Toddcast podcast.
6: Do you believe in God, Todd?
4: I sure do.
6: A lot?
4: I'm like God fearing and God, God loving and God celebrating. I pray a lot. I pray all the time. I pray that I won't be so neurotic anymore and I'll stop worrying about health.
6: Has he answered any of this?
4: He has, to a certain extent. You never know. But like Garth Brooks has.
6: Look what he did to your finger.
4: I know, but I think he's just testing me just as he's trying to put life in perspective for me. Like if I start worrying about something and he's like, you know, I'll give you something to worry about. Here's a weird little ball on your finger that has to be operated. I think it's all done for a reason for my betterment. I like to believe that. But
6: you do.
4: But there's a song by Garth Brooks called Unanswered Prayers.
6: Mm-hmm.
4: You know that song? Would you like me to sing a verse?
6: I would.
4: Sometimes I thank God for unanswered prayers. I need my boots and my hat. Remember when you're talking to the man upstairs. And just because he may not answer, don't mean he don't care.
0: Okay. All right. That's just a portion of the Toddcast yesterday. Yes, Dylan?
3: Yeah, we essentially learned that Todd believes in God thanks to Garth Brooks. Thought that was very nice.
4: Pushed it over the top.
0: So you were on the fence about God, and then all of a sudden Garth Brooks sang about God?
4: I felt pretty strongly there was a God, and I did the whole bar mitzvah thing and everything, and then I heard that unanswered prayer sung by Garth Brooks, and I went, yep, I'm all in now.
0: I don't think you know your religion, by the way.
4: I went to Hebrew school, but there are things either I forgot or it wasn't explained to me well enough, and I just know there's one day a year where we have to fast and be miserable and not eat or drink anything. You've accused me of creating Jewish holidays just to get some extra days off and just making up.
0: Yes, Dylan.
3: See, I would have painted Todd as more of a Chris Gaines than a Garth Brooks guy.
0: Oh, the Chris Gaines era. Wow, that was bad. the hair that he had. Would he have dark hair and like bangs or something? Yes, Paulie.
2: For those who don't remember, when Garth Brooks was at the top of country, he did an alternative album with a pseudo-name, Chris Gaines, and did not go over well.
0: Yes, Dylan.
3: The album cover is just his face when he's dressed as Chris Gaines, and he looks like Chris Angel, not the Mind Freak.
0: Oh, good call. Good pull there. Yeah, Garth. All right, so we'll get to more phone calls coming up. Ross Tucker will join us in an hour from now. But up next, we'll talk to J.J. Watt. We're back after this. $9.95. 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
2: The LA Lakers are being sold to American businessman Josh Kushner and Bob Iger for $12 billion, multiple sources told ESPN. Kushner and Iger were involved in the expansion project in Vegas, but a stunning turn of events, they pivoted to make an aggressive offer to buy the Lakers from Mark Walter. He's only had them for 10 months, I think. He paid $10 billion, and they are going to pay over $12 billion. Ramona Shelburne reporting this. We'll see if there's any more information. I think Mark Walter is under investigation, or there are reports that he is being looked at for fraud, I believe, was one of the reports. I don't know. That might have had something to do with this quick sale, quick turnaround from 10 months ago. Yeah, Paulie.
9: According to Ramona Shelburne, she just posted this, Walter is only selling the Lakers in this transaction. He is retaining the Dodgers.
2: Okay. He's J.J. Watt, NFL on CBS game analyst. Good to see you again. Do you miss training camp?
21: No, absolutely not. That's the part that you don't miss. That's the part that most vets skip on purpose, so that if you do want to play, you show up during the regular season. I mean, there's things you miss. You miss the rookie skits. You miss the hanging out. But no, training camp is the thing you miss the least when you're done.
2: Did you come up with a fake excuse to miss any part of training camp in your career?
21: No, because I think it's extremely beneficial. And I'm a huge believer in you have to play football to be good at football. So while I don't enjoy it from a physical toll on your body standpoint, I do believe it's extremely beneficial. It looks way different now than it did when I came in the league, and it looked way different even before I got in the league because I wasn't part of the new CBA in 2011.
2: What's Aaron Donald facing?
21: He's going to be great if he decides to do this. He's trains maniacally. He's always in good shape. He's one of the best in the history of the game to do it. I would imagine it wouldn't be a full slate of plays. He'll be able to come in on third downs in key situations, won't have to take on double teams in the run game. I mean, who knows? Maybe he will. Maybe he's going to be like, hey, if I'm coming back, I'm coming back. But very excited to see it from a fan of the game and a fan of him as a player standpoint.
2: How difficult would it be to be a rotational player?
21: I think the beauty of it is I'm sure he'll get to decide. It's going to be up to him how much he wants to play. And there's no doubt that as a game goes on, as it gets tighter near the end, you're going to want to be in there more often. And I'm sure he would have the freedom to say, hey, I'm going in.
2: I guess the only breaking news with the NFL training camps, Kyler Murray getting the start in Minnesota, which I don't know if that's really breaking news, but him in that offense with that head coach, what do you expect out of him?
21: Yeah, I mean, we're calling that game in week one, and I'm really looking forward to seeing it. I think for Kyler, a fresh start, new organization, new coach, everything is – I'm really looking forward to seeing how that goes for him, especially with a coach who is notorious for doing well with developing quarterbacks and coaching quarterbacks. Him in that offense with Justin Jefferson, all the pieces are there. That organization, a very well-run organization. I can't wait to see how he performs, and I'm looking forward to being there in week one.
2: Yeah, but this is what I don't understand, that you got a quarterback whisperer as your coach, and you had J.J. McCarthy. Why couldn't he make that work?
21: I mean, we watched it last year. It just didn't work. It just wasn't working for them, and they clearly felt they needed to go and make a move and do something to give them an option in case they didn't feel over the course of the offseason and with everything. And obviously, as we see now, that's how it played out. I'm not sure. You'd have to ask them the reasoning behind it, but clearly they feel they have a team that can go and do some great things right now, which they do, and they knew that they needed to do something at that spot.
2: But also, you look at the patience with young quarterbacks now, it's not a big deal for teams to move on after 2 years. I mean,
21: no, but that's also the gamble that people are willing to take because of how important that position is. Because if you get it right and you find your guy for 10 to 20 years, that is worth its weight in gold. If you get it wrong and you have to move on, that's the gamble that comes with it. And there's only one position you're willing to take that gamble with.
2: How do you take advantage of a rookie quarterback?
21: I mean, hit him. From my perspective, hit him. But from a D coordinator standpoint, it's, I mean, like going against a Flores defense would be a nightmare for a rookie because of all the different looks, because he goes with cover zero, he goes with cover two. Anything can look like anything. And it's just confusing them because they already have so much information from their own playbook, from trying to read defenses. Now you throw all these different looks at them, all these different blitzes, simulated blitzes, and they're trying to figure it all out before the snap. And then you change the look after the snap. That stuff's really tough.
2: Okay. Did you talk to the rookie quarterbacks?
21: Me?
2: Yeah.
21: Yeah. Yeah.
2: Like what? For instance.
21: Why wouldn't I talk to him?
2: Well, no. Like, you know, giving him grief. Trash talk.
21: Oh, you mean on the field? I thought you meant like my rookie quarter. I was like, yeah, I spoke to the rookies in my locker room.
2: No.
21: Yeah. The other teams. Oh,
2: yeah.
21: You don't need, you don't really need to. Like they have so much going on and like it's not even that big of a deal.
2: So you just let them make their own mistakes. You don't.
21: Yeah.
2: Yeah.
21: Yeah. I'm trying to think now of any rookies over my career that I played against that I could notably remember. I don't have any off the top of my head. No.
2: Who talked to you and gave you grief quarterback wise?
21: I mean, it's the one that everybody obviously always talks about is Andrew Luck, but it's in the opposite way where he's just so nice and kind, even after sacks and hits, which is always crazy.
2: Wait, did it sound anything like this, JJ?
3: Oh, he's a fantastic defensive end. Good kid out of Wisconsin, Milwaukee High School.
21: Yeah, he's a good one, man. I miss playing against him. He's great. I think I have the most sacks of my career against him, which meant it was fun, but he was also such a good competitor and such a great player. I loved playing against Andrew.
2: You know, when you're around quarterbacks, when I saw Cam Newton in person, I was like, damn. Roethlisberger,
21: yeah.
2: Damn.
21: Yeah.
2: But I also see how they're treated by defensive players, and that's where you're going.
21: See, don't go sympathizing, Dan. Don't go sympathizing because
2: I'm not sympathizing with the quarterbacks. I'm
21: my
2: just,
21: rookie year.
2: Okay.
21: Ben Roethlisberger he got out of two sacks that I had, and I was not playing good at this time. This was earlier in my year, and I had twice literally in the grasp, and he got out of them. And that stuck with me forever. Thankfully, I got him later in my career, but he was so damn hard to bring down. And then Cam is his own. We collided one time. He was doing this draw, and he stepped back, and then he came up the middle of the line, and I was looping around on a stunt. And so Cam Newton, 6'6", 2'8", 250, whatever he is, and me looping on a dead collision course right here center. And we hit each other so hard. That my head after the play, I was just like, I don't think I've ever been concussed on a field, but if I ever was, that was probably as close as it's ever been because of how big and strong that guy is.
2: Yeah, but I wasn't being sympathetic. I was letting people know that as big as these guys are, we see what defenders are able to do with guys that are that big.
21: Yeah, but what I'm saying is I wasn't able to. Ben got out. I couldn't. I tried. Later I got him, and then Cam and I, it is grown man football down there with those giant quarterbacks playing ball. Good memories and bad memories.
2: Who was the toughest? Like, was Ben, I guess, the toughest guy to bring down?
21: I mean, the most frustrating from a physical standpoint to bring down, yes. The most frustrating from a he will not let you sack him standpoint is Tom Brady. I mean, just how quick he gets the ball out. He knows exactly where you're at, what you're going to do, and he gets that ball out so fast.
2: Is he a talker?
21: Really only if you do something to make him talk. I mean, there's that famous, I think, Honey Badger clip where he and them, they're going back and forth. But I didn't have too much for him because, unfortunately, he got the best of me most of the time in my career. So I'm not an idiot. I'm not going to poke the bear.
2: We're talking to J.J. Watt, NFL and CBS game analyst. I wanted to congratulate you, but it's a tricky time for you. You're going to be with Jim Nantz and Tracy Wolfson. And, like, how do you celebrate this, or how do you view this opportunity to move into that number one booth?
21: Yeah, I think your sentiment is accurate. I think it's not the circumstances that you want something like this to happen under. And you know, anytime you get an opportunity in a booth, it's an incredible opportunity. So to work alongside such a legendary crew, I mean, Jim Nantz, Houston connection, and everything that he's done, calling some of my stuff in my career, and also just his Hall of Fame career, Tracy and everybody. For me, it's just a great opportunity. I'm really, really excited about it.
2: How do you prepare? Do you prepare any differently?
21: Not from a preparation standpoint any more than from year to one to year two. I already would prepare differently in some of the things that I want to continue to work on and improve on. But it's just building chemistry, building our cohesiveness, and becoming that tight-knit group that we want to be. I mean, Jim and I did a practice game together 2 days ago. It went really well. Had a good time in working out all that stuff. So just nothing more than trying to be as comfortable as possible on air.
2: How do you do a practice game?
21: So what we did is really cool. At CBS, we have this full, basically, mock booth set up where there's just a giant screen in front of you with the game playing. We have our headsets on. We have all of our, you know, talkback buttons and everything, producer in our ear, and they roll a game from last year, and we call it as if we're seeing it for the first time.
2: How did the Rams not make the Super Bowl?
21: That's a good question. I mean, it's one of those things. How do they not make the Super Bowl? It's because the team, that's a lot of people said that last year, and their division is so damn hard. And the team that won the Super Bowl is in their division and found a way to beat them and get there. So I think that the NFC West, those top three teams beating each other up, knowing each other so well, having their tendencies down and constantly evolving, that division, and there's a few others like it, but in terms of just pure football minds from McVay and Shanahan and Mike McDonald, they are evolving the game so fast within their own division that it's almost a little bit of a game of catch up from the rest of the league, because they're seeing each other's schemes and having to adjust at that rapid level twice a year with each one of them. The rest of the league doesn't have that same level of knowledge and experience.
2: Why are the Seahawks still underrated? Or it feels like they're still underrated.
21: I feel like it's like just because they're out there in Seattle and like it's far away and literally physically far away and they just don't get the attention. But I mean, Super Bowl champions literally have an incredible mind, a defensive-minded head coach, also a motivator. It's really cool that people are seeing more of him on Hard Knocks, because I think people inside the league know how smart he is and how good he is at handling his players. But I fully agree with you. It's almost like it's just an afterthought. And then you're like, oh, yeah, well, they are the Super Bowl champions.
2: By the way, you mentioned Ben Roethlisberger. LeSean McCoy came out and said he doesn't think Ben is a Hall of Famer because he was never a first-team All-Pro.
21: Was he at two Super Bowls?
2: Yeah.
21: I mean, there's positions in the Hall of Fame that are so, like, it's not fair position to position. Quarterback, I mean, you have Ben, you have Eli, you have those types of guys who are like debate, which you, it's always that people always say that story of, can you tell the story of the NFL without him? I mean, you're not telling the story of the NFL without Roethlisberger, Eli Manning. Receiver, another position that's unbelievably hard to get into. And then you kind of get stuck in that backlog where they're trying to push you in, but then there's guys and it's just pure stat to stat comparison. So it's really tough. I look at it and I just think in my head, like, do I think that guy's a Hall of Famer? And Eli Manning, Ben Roethlisberger are Hall of Famers in my head.
2: You're a 5-time All-Pro?
21: Yes.
2: Do you get a certificate?
21: No, you get nothing.
2: T-shirt?
21: No.
2: Trophy?
21: No, you get a... No.
2: Nothing?
21: Nothing. No, you find out, like, information just randomly. You find out information on the internet. Like, I found out that I was All-Pro at two different positions 1 year, and I literally had to go to our media guy and be like, is that true? How is that even possible? And I don't even know how, at the time, I didn't know how it works. I was like, oh, That seems pretty cool.
2: How many guys have been an all-pro at two different positions the same year?
21: I mean, Dan, I didn't even know that I was. So how do you think I know how many other people?
2: I don't know. It's been a while.
21: I don't have stats here. I don't have any stats.
2: Why don't you get somebody from CBS to give you the stat there?
21: Well, I didn't know you were going to ask me that. Yesterday, somebody asked me how many sets of brothers are in the Hall of Fame. Could you answer that? Because I couldn't.
2: I don't know.
21: I believe the answer they gave me was Shannon Sharpe, Sterling Sharpe are the only ones. One set.
2: Because the Matthews brothers.
21: Matthews are.
2: Bruce. That would be Sons.
21: Yes. Okay. Sons. And then Peyton Eli, obviously, you would assume at some point.
2: And then you and your brother.
21: Hopefully.
2: What? What do you mean, hopefully? You're going to get in.
21: It'd be cool. It'd be really cool.
2: I feel pretty
21: good. He's got more sacks than I do. He's got more sacks than I do.
2: Does that bother you?
21: No, not at all.
2: No.
21: Nobody could possibly be prouder. No. Literally does not bother me. I hope he breaks every single thing I ever do.
2: Okay. Well, good luck with the job. A lot more eyeballs. A lot more social media there, JJ, coming your way. Do you follow social media?
21: Yeah.
2: Yeah, I don't know if I would.
21: Yeah, I mean, you got to understand what it is. Like, you have to know that no matter what, you could call the perfect game and have the best game ever, and there is going to be somebody that hates the sound of your voice, that hates the fact that their team lost, that hates that you analyzed the game the way that you saw it, that hates the color of your tie, that hates the color of your eyes, that hates the way your teeth look. Like, they're going to hate something. And my wife and I talk about it all the time. She's like, I don't know how you look at it. I'm like, well, I look at it because I can filter it. I have a brain and I'm filtering out what, you know, what's real and what's not. Because I do think there are very beneficial things that people say. And there are things that you should be monitoring to see how the audience feels about you.
2: But that's what your wife, that's her job.
21: No, yeah. You want her to read like, wow, that guy has a dumb face. Like, no. Oh, she doesn't. Has this guy ever read a book before? No.
2: Show me handing out red cards to these social media. How many players have been an all pro at two different positions, Paul?
9: Two in the history of the NFL. JJ and Khalil Mack in 15 got it for defensive end and outside linebacker with the Raiders.
2: Dang.
21: Good company.
2: Yeah.
21: Must be before they change it to Edge. I think, I think now it's just Edge. Yeah.
2: You okay with Edge?
21: I think it's better than putting outside linebackers, defensive ends, and linebackers all the same. That's a weird category. But I get into this all the time with people because they like to – I don't get into it, but I see people all the time saying, like, well, you were a defensive end – and this guy's a defensive tackle. I was like, well, no, most of my, like, especially the beginning of my career, I was a defensive tackle more than I was a defensive end. And at minimum, I was a 5-technique defensive end, switching down to 3-technique in passing situations. So, all that type of stuff. In today's NFL, every position is ambiguous. And these safeties are coming down and playing on the line. They're playing nickel, linebacker, all these different things. It's very difficult to put guys in one spot now.
2: Good luck. You're in good hands with Jim and Tracy, and certainly the people running the show there at CBS. So congrats, and we'll talk to you soon.
21: I'm looking forward to it. Thanks, guys. Have a great day.
2: That's J.J. Watt. He is going to be the main analyst in the booth with Jim Nantz. Played 12 seasons, 3-time NFL Defensive Player of the Year, 114.5 sacks. 114.5. How many did his brother have? TJ have 120? Maybe more?
9: I got TJ. Guess what he's got, TJ, as of right now? 115 career sacks. Come on.
2: It's not like he's dominating JJ. JJ made it seem like, oh, he's got more sacks than me. He's got a half more sack. Wait. Is JJ still there?
9: If it wasn't for Roethlisberger.
2: Well, he's gone. If not for Roethlisberger getting out of those two sacks, he'd still be leading his brother. He made it seem like TJ had 130. He's got 115, and J.J. has 114 and a half. Yes, Paul.
9: And they're tied career, five All-Pros each.
2: Mm. Yes, Todd.
4: I'm just listening in.
2: Oh, thanks, Todd.
4: I tricked you. I leaned into the microphones. You thought I had something to say.
2: That's usually what happens when you lean into the microphone.
4: Oh, that's on me. That's on me. Sometimes I raise my hand. Sometimes I lean
2: this
4: in.
2: This is a talk show, just to let you know. Yes, Dylan.
6: Is it funnier if T.J. Watt just decides to stay at 115? Just to have that little half a sack.
2: That he's done. I'm going to retire at 115. All right, we'll take a break. We'll try to see if there's more information on the Lakers being sold again for $12 billion. I saw a new report came out that the Cowboys are worth $15.5 billion. We'll come back. More of your phone calls as well after this. Panini America, our good friends, the official trading card and NFT partner of the Dan Patrick Show. 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
6: How do you grade the Tarek Skubal trade from the Tigers to the Dodgers? This has been the greatest couple of days. You idiots. I love it. Just keep crying. It's not fair. Oh, boo-hoo-hoo. What a bunch of losers. What a bunch of losers. I love it. It has been hilarious to watch the reaction. There are so many weak people, and I hope you're not one of them, that just have this defeatist attitude. It's embarrassing for you. It's embarrassing for your parents. It's embarrassing for everyone involved. It's embarrassing. Now, as for the trade, Maller report card time on the Tarek Skubal trade from the Tigers to the Dodgers. Let's break out the red pen on this one. And the Maller scorecard reads, the Detroit Tigers, appropriately enough, get a D.
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0: 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James in North Carolina. Hi, James. What do you have for me today? Hey, James.
1: It's a very tough competitive space.
0: Marvin, can you get James in North Carolina? There
2: Hello?
0: You go. Yes. Hey, James.
2: Hey, Dan. Great talking to you guys again. I'm a longtime show listener and watcher. I love you guys. I especially love you, Todd. But speaking of ChatGPT, I have a suggestion. You said you have a 2.5-minute stand-up routine you're going to do a little later?
0: No, we just did it if you were watching on Peacock during the commercial break on radio.
2: Well, next time, I suggest you follow Dan's lead, maybe feed that into ChatGPT first, see if you can get it down to a tight 10 or 12 seconds.
0: Oh, all right. Yeah, I plugged my wedding speech into ChatGPT. And they came back and said, you know what, you can tighten this up. You can lop off 2 minutes of the speech, and you need to be a little bit more emotional at the end of the speech. So I was curious what ChatGPT would say, and I think ChatGPT was right. I was kind of steering myself away from too much emotion at the very end, because that's all anybody's going to remember. And that's why I'll have my son up there, because he's going to have to read this. He'll have to read the last paragraph, because there is no way in the world I get through it. None. Rhonda in Texas is back. Hi, Rhonda. What do you have for me?
3: Hey, Dan. Thank you and the Danettes so much. Very briefly, I just want to share that you recently touched our hearts in reference to the 15th when you shared that your daughter has always been your beautiful daughter, and today she is a beautiful bride. I just keep thinking about that. That is so beautiful. And then secondly, I wanted to say, so happy that you featured Kirk Herbstreit's dog, Peter, on Monday.

0: And so thankful you shared Winnie's hockey, pun intended, flight experience. And I'm wondering if there's flight school in her future. Thank you, Dan. Have a great time at the wedding. We appreciate it. Thank you.
1: Thank you, Rhonda. Yeah. A lot of reaction to my dog on my friend's. He has timeshares in a private plane and gave me a ride and had the dog on there. And Winnie was never sitting and racing up and down the aisle. Right as we're ready to land, jumps up into the cockpit and onto the lap of one of the co-pilots. And the woman was very nice. The co-pilot, she said, "Oh, Winnie's a sweet dog." Her co-pilot was not thrilled. He didn't say anything to me as we were getting off the plane. If you're watching on Peacock, Winnie is right by Tyler's side with her tail wagging, as always. Yes, Dylan?
2: It does sort of sound like the plot for the next Air Bud movie, where she's a pilot this time.
1: Okay. Yes, Paul.
3: And I did just check the FAA website. There is no specific rule against dogs in the cockpit of private planes. Commercial planes, completely frowned upon.
1: Yes.
3: Not a rule.
1: Yeah. That was her first and last private plane experience, I think. Aaron in Fort Wayne. Hi, Aaron. What do you have for me today?
4: Hey, Dan. Thanks for taking my call. You were talking about rivalries, and I do think the rise of really like the nice guy coach and maybe the nice guy player like LeBron James really plays into it. I think, you know, when Bill Belichick left the NFL, he made himself available to hate him, you know. I mean, he's out there hosing down the field, I think, in like 2005 during the AFC championship game, so Marvin Harrison can't make cuts. Stuff like that, the fans love it, you know. And, you know, Bob Knight and Gene Cady, obviously, that's when it was intense for IU and Purdue. And, you know, you just don't have those longtime coaches that have been there for a long time and going to, you know, have that fierceness towards each other.
1: Yeah, I think that, you know, when I looked at Ohio State with Woody Hayes and Bo Schembechler, you know, they played up the rivalry. Yes, Marv.
5: So when I was at doing the NBA with the mothership, the Heat Celtics, when LeBron got there, and now, mind you, you had Kevin Garnett on the other side. That was a guy that was going to make the rivalry intense. And so there was always a dislike between LeBron and Paul Pierce. And then when he put together his big three in Miami, and then they had their big three in Boston, that was super intense. It's the most vulgar thing I've ever been to in my life.
1: And then Ray Allen leaves the Celtics.
5: Correct.
1: To go to Miami.
5: It's easily the most vulgar, and I've been to Tracy Morgan's stand-up. Kevin Garnett against the Miami Heat is the most vulgar thing I've ever been to in my life.
1: Now, is he calling out individuals?
5: Everybody. He's talking crazy to himself. I mean, the F-bombs were flying.
1: Is he saying it to LeBron?
5: Him, D-Wade, Chris Bosh was getting it the worst.
1: Ross Tucker, our good buddy, will join us coming up here in about 10 minutes. More of your phone calls. 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
18: Aloha, surfers and beach goers. We have no marine warnings to report today. And out in the surf, the North Shore is flat to 1. The West Shore is 1 to 2 with the occasional bigger set. The South Shore is topping the wave by 2 to 3 feet with occasional pluses. And the East Shore is 1 to 2 with some occasional bigger sets. 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
1: If you look at the Cowboys' defense last year, I mean, they were historically bad last year. They allowed 30 points per game. They were 32nd. They were 30th in takeaways. They were 22nd in sacks, 29th in interceptions, 23rd in rushing yards allowed.
23: How about them Cowboys?
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1: You had one of the best offenses in the NFL. and you had the worst defense. What does that give you? That gives you an average season. The Cowboys, with the offense and an average defense, they will be in the playoffs, and they will be a force.
0: Broadcasting from the Man Cave, this is Dan Patrick.
1: Final hour on this Wednesday before I set sail to my daughter's wedding. The long-anticipated, much-anticipated, over-talked-about daughter wedding speech. But I'm ready to go. As ready as I'll ever be. Got the tuxedo ready to go. And I got to get fired up, though. There'll be a moment where I'm going to be a little nervous before the big game. But I'm going to go out there and I'm going to give it everything I got. 110% I'm going to give. Yes, Marv?
5: I know you've been talking about your speech, but are you actually excited for the actual wedding?
1: Yes.
5: Okay.
1: Yes. Because you get to see people that you've known for 30 years or more with brothers and sisters. And, you know, they're so, yeah, like your life is kind of out there in the sea of faces. And that makes it great, too. But that makes it even more emotional. Yes, Paul.
2: That's a really nice line. Your Thank life you. Is out there in the sea of faces.
1: Yes.
2: At a wedding. That I'm going to buy that, put it above my mantle at home.
5: Live, laugh, love.
2: Yeah.
1: Stat of the day brought to you by Panini America, the official trading cards of the Dan Patrick Show. You have the rest of this hour to get your photos in if you want to be part of the calendar. So at noon Eastern, that's it. We close up shop, and the photos we have, the photos we'll use for the month of December, the DP calendar 2027 at gmail.com, your most awkward yearbook photo. So we look forward to any submissions that you have. The Lakers got sold again, and maybe it was an offer that they couldn't refuse. But if you buy it for $10 billion 10 months ago and you sell it for over $12 billion, I would say that's a nice return. But why are you selling unless it's an offer that you can't refuse? Now, you might say, well, hey, he made $2 billion. Okay. And he also owns the Dodgers, or majority owner with the Dodgers. But I don't know. Feels like there's billionaires, but billionaires who own sports teams are different. Yes, Dylan.
3: Yeah, on paper, it's nothing but a shrewd business decision. I think anyone would sign up for $2 billion in 10 months. But the people don't sell these teams really ever. The fact, kind of what you alluded to before, it's like there might be some other stuff in the water here that may have expedited the sale.
1: Yeah, maybe, because I think, wait, do you have the article or the report where he's being investigated for fraud? But he still owns the Dodgers. We're talking Mark Walter.
3: Yeah, I'll have to pull up the article, but I think the stuff he was being investigated for was largely with that original purchase of the Dodgers.
1: Okay.
3: But that's all I know off the top.
1: The Lakers are being sold to Josh Kushner and Bob Iger. And it's about $12.5 billion. Now, I know that these guys, you know, there's a lot of people involved in trying to get the expansion franchise in Vegas. And they must have been told, you're not getting it. And they probably thought, okay, why don't we make a wild offer here? Can we give Mark Walter an offer he can't refuse? Let's give him $2.5 billion more than he paid for. Now, once again, I don't have any information on this other than what Ramona Shelburne is reporting. But 10 months later, that's a nice turnaround from $10 billion to $12.5 billion. Yeah, Paul?
2: But I think it's kind of the opposite, that in some fashion, this gentleman must have to sell for whatever, legal reasons or whatever. Because when you're a billionaire, you aspire, there's lots of billionaires, you aspire to own the Lakers. That's one of one. And the cachet of owning the Lakers is something you actually can buy, and he did. And if they're worth 12 and a half today, they're worth 15 in 6 years. So I can't imagine any logical reason to sell the Lakers.
1: Yeah, I haven't seen any other reports here, and I'm sure there'll be something that is leaked out as to why this happened. Is this Jared Kushner's dad, Josh Kushner? Yes, Marv.
5: It's his brother.
1: His brother. Damn. Good for him. And Bob Iger, he was Disney for a long time. Damn. All right. Good for him. Good for them. Glad something, you know, went nice their way. Something good happened in their lives. They're able to get the Lakers. Yes, Dylan.
3: Yeah, it's been real tough sledding financially, I think, for them as of late.
1: So Bob Iger. All right. Is Bob Iger married to Willow Bay?
5: Inside stuff's Willow Bay?
1: Yeah.
5: I'm looking.
1: Yes, Paul.
2: Yeah, you are correct. Willow Bay.
5: Bloop.
1: I know.
2: That might be his biggest accomplishment. Lots of billionaires.
1: Yeah. Well, it's nice that something happened for Bob Iger, you know. You run Disney, marry Willow Bay. Now you got the Lakers.
5: Caught a break.
1: Yep. I'm happy for him. Yes, Dylan.
3: He ran Disney twice, actually. Oh, he left for a little bit.
1: They brought him back?
3: Yeah.
1: It's a Pizza Wednesday, by the way, and Dylan is handling the menu, if you'd like to run down the pizzas that Billy Tips is making out there.
3: We have the potato rosemary bacon pizza. It's a white pie. Taco pizza.
1: Mm-hmm.
3: And Todd's famous classic cheese pizza.
2: Mm.
3: Yum.
1: Now, the bacon potato rosemary pizza is famous in New Haven.
3: Yeah, so Sally's does a rosemary potato rosemary pizza. You could get it with bacon. I think the classic is just like really thin slices of potato, rosemary, cheese, all that jazz.
1: Okay. All right. Who is it better than we do?
5: Nobody.
1: Nobody. All right. Couple of phone calls. What's poll question for the final hour of the program?
3: Well, Dan, is Michigan and Ohio State the biggest rivalry in sports today?
1: Hmm.
3: Including collegiate professional.
1: Yeah, I would think so. I'm going to take out Army-Navy. Okay? I'll take that out. Because that might stand alone. But yeah, I would think so. Even though Michigan's quarterback didn't sound like it's too big of a rivalry, and their head coach didn't sound like it was like a heated, hated rivalry. Yes, Dylan.
3: Is there anything to, I mean, you could throw Auburn, Alabama in that maybe just, there's a different level to it, I think, being in the SEC.
1: Auburn hasn't been good enough.
3: I know, but the Iron Bowl, I think that still gets, you know, nasty down there.
1: Yeah, but no, Ohio State and Michigan, I think people outside of Ohio and Michigan care about that.
3: Yeah.
1: And it, you know, more often has national title implications. Auburn and Alabama doesn't. It's been a while. Yes, yeah, Pauline.
2: It does feel a little down on the Auburn side, obviously, lately. But from in-state importance, that is, that's 365.
1: Yeah.
2: Did you see what happened yesterday on the internet? There was the photo of the Auburn team for this season and then the photo of the Alabama team. And the Auburn team is completely in rows and organized and level. And the Alabama team looks kind of choppy. People at Auburn and Alabama spent all day yesterday on the internet saying, look at Alabama's team photo. What's going on there at Alabama? And it was just the funniest thing on the internet.
1: Yeah, but the rivalries are about the fans. They're not about the players. And I mean, Ryan Day is going to play up Ohio's portion of this. I understand that. But, you know, Kyle Whittingham came in and he's like, I don't need to hate him. I just need to beat him. Yes, Marv.
5: Is Steelers-Ravens the best rivalry in professional sports right now? Like, whenever you see those two on the schedule, you know it's going to be a bloodbath, so to speak.
1: I don't know if nationally it's viewed as a great rivalry. I do know that Mike Tomlin said all the games are kind of the same except for that game. That everybody's faceless, nameless, except for this. So I would say, but I don't know if it gets the national coverage of, man, that rivalry. Because I don't know if it's played up that way. You know, obviously in those cities, yes, it is. But I don't know if it is played up that way. Feels like Green Bay and Chicago might have more of a rivalry that people can identify with. Even when Chicago's down, you know, it still feels like there's a real rivalry there. Yeah, Marvin?
5: Yeah, I'm going to have to disagree only because...
1: Oh, okay.
5: Little pushback.
3: Get him, Marv.
5: Yeah. Relax. Only because whenever the Steelers face the Ravens, at least one of those games is going to be a primetime game. It's going to be on Sunday Night Football or Monday Night Football.
1: Yeah.
5: So I think the implications of that rivalry, no matter, throw the record out. It's almost like Duke, North Carolina. in that same vein, no matter what the record is, the rivalry nationally is going to be an A block segment on SportsCenter or FS1 or whatever.
1: Okay. All right. Okay.
5: Good sports radio conversation.
1: Yeah, I'm not arguing.
5: Just giving my opinion like I'm supposed to.
1: Okay. All right. You playing the role of, McLovin here, against the grain here?
5: Yeah, McMarvin.
1: McMarvin. Oh, okay.
2: McMarvin.
1: Yes, Dylan.
3: Yeah, I would definitely throw UNC Duke their hat into the ring, and, you know, collegiate or pro. But I also think, Marvin sort of brought it up earlier, Cowboys and just whoever is the other best team in the NFC East at that point in time is usually pretty nationally, I think, gets some run.
1: Yeah, but the Cowboys haven't been threatening in 30 years.
3: I know. That's why it's even crazier.
1: Yeah. All right. Ross Tucker will join us in about 10 minutes from now. Chris in California joins us. Hi, Chris.
4: Morning. How are we doing?
1: Great.
4: Hey, congratulations on your daughter's wedding. I'm a dad of three daughters. But real quick, from yesterday, I was trying to get in. It threw me off that you were siding with in the Boston game with the scoreboard being wrong and then putting the wrong number of outs. We were just always taught in Little League, like, you cannot rely on the scoreboard. You need to know when you're on the base path how many outs. You're a professional athlete. That's your job. Like, I just don't understand. I wanted you to kind of help me understand why you were annoyed with the scorekeeper with that.
1: No, if you listen to the whole segment, I did say your first base coach and your third base coach will remind you. They will always remind you. It's their job to remind you. I was kind of having fun with the scoreboard guy. You're a professional baseball player. The number of times the infielders will say one down, two down, two down. And if you're not paying attention, then you're to blame. I'm not, saying scoreboard operator is the one who should pay the price here. Yes, Dylan.
3: Yeah, I think the main intent of the scoreboard is for when, like, a fan goes up and gets a beer and comes back and is like, oh, two outs. You know, like, not playing center field.
1: Nate in L.A. Hi, Nate. What do you have for me?
6: Mr. Father of the Bride.
1: Hi, Nate.
6: For the record, my wife wants...
1: Nate, what are you doing? Are you on a ladder?
6: No, I have something in the back. I'm sorry. Yeah, I'll call back.
1: Yeah, you've got... Secure your load there, Nate.
2: Whoa. You're right, though. It's
1: Caleb in Oklahoma. Hi, Caleb. What do you have for me?
7: Answer to the poll question is yes. So a new Hour 3 poll, I have a suggestion. On the eve of this wedding, we spent a lot of time talking about the speech, but who at this wedding could possibly upstage you, kind of like Chip did at your son's wedding when he was dressed in his military garb?
1: Oh, my God. He crushed me. So my son got married. And his wife's father was lifer in the military. And I show up. I got a suit on. I mean, I got a suit on for that wedding. And the number of people came up and said, have you seen Chip? I go, no. Wait till you see Chip. I'm going, all right, what's Chip got? He shows up in his military uniform. He had his sword. He had a sword. He cut the wedding cake with his sword.
2: Baller.
1: Richard Gere, an officer and a gentleman, had nothing on Chip that day. He crushed me. I was like, damn, I look pretty good. And even my wife goes, Chip looks very handsome.
2: Oh.
1: I go, hello. I'm right here. But he had his uniform on, and it was crisp. And he did the ceremony. And I don't know how he did it, but, you know, the you can see the rain is coming, and we're all nervous. Are we going to be able to get the ceremony in? It was St. Augustine. And you see the rain clouds, and here they are. And I think Chip just turned around and basically scared the rain away. And it didn't rain on the ceremony until after. Yeah, Paul.
2: He gave the clouds a stern look. And
1: yes, he did.
2: It turned?
1: Yes. He just said, not today, not in my ceremony. Maybe I show up in my dad's military uniform. That would be stolen valor. I could never fit into my dad's Marine uniform.
3: That would make it even better.
1: who is going to steal my thunder? Well, usually children do. There's no dogs. So I that would probably be it. Unless Sandler shows up. Yes, Marvin.
5: Will children be there?
1: Yeah, my granddaughter and grandson. Oh, yeah. I think they're part of the ceremony.
5: Oh, like Flower Girl, Rain
1: Man
5: type?
1: Yeah, I have no idea. It could go horribly wrong.
5: It normally does.
1: Yes, yes, Dylan.
3: I don't know if you want that bulletin board material out there. Dan Patrick can only be upstaged by children and dogs. I don't know.
1: All right. Well, there's no turning back now, all right? I'm getting on a plane today, and I'm taking a week off after the wedding. I said to my wife, why don't we treat this as a honeymoon, huh? You know, coming up on 39 years at the end of the month.
2: The big 39.
1: Yeah, 39 years. I said, why don't we do that? Reached out to Buddha in San Francisco, and I said, Buddha, can you help me with some wineries that maybe we could go to? He said, I got you. Maybe go to Pebble Beach. Maybe spend a couple days there. You know, just decompress after an emotional weekend. Yes, Marvin.
5: We didn't get the invite to Napa Valley.
1: No, you didn't.
5: We went to your last anniversary dinner?
1: Yeah, I know, but this is a wedding. Yeah.
5: But I always thought this was like kind of like Entourage. It was you plus four.
8: Oh,
1: no.
8: Okay.
1: What, Todd?
8: Would you be more excited or upset if we just crashed the place? And here we are. We got an invite.
1: If you did.
8: Yes, I got it. Yes. I'm talking about more the other guys.
1: Yes, Dylan.
3: I think we're all just thinking that, you know, like Rich Eisen got an invite and we're sitting right here.
1: Well, Rich Eisen, so he and his wife were very accommodating to my son and my daughter when they went to USC and had him over for dinner and really looked out for them. And, you know, my daughter has stayed in touch with Rich and Susie. In fact, just had lunch with Susie last weekend. So that's why the Eisens are invited.
8: Stick to that story.
3: I can't really compete with that, to be honest.
1: I got to take a break. Ross Tucker, big-time star Ross Tucker, who went to the Taylor Swift wedding, is going to join us next year, Dan Patrick Show. Got the Rectex fired up. That pizza grill insert, man, that's a game changer. And you're going to be able to make great pizza. And I was like, I don't know. And then all of a sudden Dylan goes, no, I can make great pizza on this. And that thing gets hot. How long does it take to cook a pizza in there?
3: Like 5 minutes?
1: Yeah. And that temperature gets going. 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
40: Deciding to hang it up after 18 NBA seasons, Russell Westbrook, who had offers this offseason from the Kings, whom he played for last season, and the Wizards, but he's chosen to walk away. The Lakers are being sold for a record $12.5 billion to businessmen Josh Kushner and Bob Iger. Travis Kelce said today he still has a lot of love for football, and he wants to play at a better level for the Chiefs than he did last year. I'm Frank Arity.
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1: Ross Tucker, CBS Sports, Westwood One, NFL college football analyst, and he just got promoted at CBS. He's going to be working with Ian Eagle on games. He also hosts the Ross Tucker Football Podcast, and he'll be calling games for CBS and Westwood One. Ross, good to see you again. Adam Schefter said yesterday that J.J. McCarthy was forced to be a backup in Minnesota. Who forced J.J. McCarthy to be a backup?
44: Yeah, I'm not really sure what that means. I guess I would just say as soon as Kyler Murray signed with the Vikings, it seemed very, very likely that he was going to be the starting quarterback in Minnesota. You know, for a guy like Kyler to go to Minnesota for essentially the minimum, you know, I think, I'm not going to say he had assurances he was going to play. I think he had a pretty good idea that they wanted him to play. They wanted somebody else. And also, you know, he saw what happened with Sam Darnold. He's seen other guys play well for Kevin O'Connell and thought, why can't that be me? So it makes a lot of sense from that standpoint. What I find fascinating now, Dan, is sort of what happens next with J.J. McCarthy. You know, I've seen some people speculate, do they have to trade him? Do they make Wentz the backup and trade McCarthy and just kind of move on? Does the organization still have some belief and faith in him? I mean, they had a lot of conviction to draft him where they did. And honestly, the Vikings should know, as well as any organization, that sometimes it just takes guys some time. I mean, think about what O'Connell was able to do with Sam Darnold and some of the other guys. He's known as like this quarterback whisperer. So I'm beyond curious to see whether they just decide to move on or they still think there's something there.
1: Yeah, that's the curious part for me is Kevin O'Connell is known as, you know, the quarterback whisperer. And if he can't get J.J. McCarthy up to that standard of starting for your team, then you wonder, you know, we see this with these quarterbacks. They start out, they're okay, then they get demoted, then they, you know, get released or traded. Look at Sam Darnold and Baker Mayfield. I mean, these guys have banged around a little bit, and then it took them a while to reestablish. Danny Dimes, going to the Colts. There feels like there's this middle ground for some of these quarterbacks that, hey, I'm going to take $33 million, I'll prove myself, and, you know, hopefully I get that big payday. Maybe J.J. McCarthy's future is somewhere other than Minnesota.
44: Well, what you said about it not working for him in Minnesota, it would be a pretty big red flag to the rest of the organizations around the NFL because of what you said about how well Kevin O'Connell has done. I think that's going to be a super interesting thing for every NFL team now with young quarterbacks is it us? Do we need a new coach? You know, I think people are going to be worried. You know, if you look at last year, Dan, let's just say the first half of the year, before Baker got banged up, before Daniel Jones broke his leg and then tore his Achilles, those three guys were playing like top 10 quarterbacks in the NFL.
1: Yeah.
44: And Baker's on whatever it is, his fourth or fifth team. Darnold's on his fourth team. Daniel Jones was on his third team, and people just left him for dead. And yet to think the first half of the year, when I was coming on with you last year, all three of those guys were playing like at a top 10 level. That, I would think, would give some hesitation to some of these front offices before they're quick to move on from, you know, a young quarterback that they take in the top 10.
1: Are you all in on Baker Mayfield? Because he wants all-in money from Tampa Bay.
44: I love Baker Mayfield. Now, I will say, I have an affinity for people that play the game the way he does. And when you talk with his teammates, they love the guy. He is a leader. They believe in him. And I think he looks at it and says, hey, Tampa, like, if you didn't get me after Brady, you would have been in a bad way. I mean, the reality is, if Baker didn't go to Tampa and play as well as he has, Dan, Todd Bowles and Jason Light probably wouldn't be there anymore. I mean, I know they won Light won the Super Bowl with Brady, but they might have moved. Like, they would have been in the quarterback wasteland trying to find somebody, yet he's come in and clearly been in the top half of the league. Some would say he's top 10 with how he's played some of these years. And I think he wants them to recognize that. They looked at it and said, hey, we do recognize it. You know, I've seen reports. They offered him over $50 million on a two-year extension. He still has 1 year left. So they're saying, hey, that's 3 years. He obviously wanted more than that. The wild part about that, Dan, and you know this, most of those guys want shorter-term deals. You know, like, you know, Baker's kind of betting on himself this year, I guess. But he could have done the two-year deal and then had another chance in a couple years when he's 35 to get another deal. So a lot of times those guys want shorter deals. That's not Baker. I think Baker wants a contract that says he's going to be in Tampa for a long time, as opposed to the chance to go hit the market again in a couple years.
1: Talking to Ross Tucker, big time CBS guy now. Big promotion. You're moving up the depth chart. What's your first game, regular season game for CBS now? You're working with Ian Eagle, so what's your first game?
44: Yeah, it's incredible. It's the Buffalo Bills at the Houston Texans, you know, two teams that won playoff games. They were in the divisional round last year. So very, very cool to start the season with, you know, Josh Allen, C.J. Stroud. They played some incredible regular season games in recent weeks. And, you know, from a personal standpoint, you know, and you know this, Dan, I've probably done 20-some games with Ian on radio. I know radio and TV are different. They're not that different. And so I have a pretty good idea of what that chemistry and rapport are going to be like. So I'm super excited to work with him and for more people to get a chance to see or hear what it's like when Ian and I are together.
1: Yeah, well, you earned it. I'm happy for you. I'm curious about the Puka Nacua situation with the Rams. Now, I know there's off-the-field stuff, but here's a guy who's probably going to get $40 million a year, it feels like. But what do you think the holdup is for the Rams to extend him?
44: Well, and now, you know, he just left practice recently with that groin injury. And we're in a weird place now where when a guy like Christian Gonzalez in New England or Puka Nacua with the Rams, when they suffer a minor injury, my antenna goes up. And I'm not suggesting at all, not at all, that those guys are holding in or that they're not, you know, being truthful. But we saw guys like Jahmyr Gibbs and Bijan Robinson, they started camp as a hold-in. Now you've got two, you know, Christian Gonzalez is supposed to be maybe the highest paid corner in the NFL. I think he's been waiting until Devin Witherspoon in Seattle signs his deal. We know what Puka has earned with his production on the field. And so those are really interesting situations, because we've gotten to the point now where if you have been an absolute star your first 3 years, those guys are eligible for new deals and they expect to get them. And they're seeing all these other guys around the league, guards and, you know, obviously the running backs and whatever. They're seeing all these other guys get their deals. They want theirs as well. You know, the Puka thing is complicated by some of the off-the-field stuff a little bit. However, you know, there was always supposedly those concerns about Jalen Carter with the Eagles, which is why he got drafted where he did, and the Eagles still gave him a massive deal. So even if there are if there is some trepidation for the Rams with Puka, what are you going to do? I mean, he's your guy. He's the one that really feels like it makes that offense go. He's incredibly physical. Love him as a player. So I think they'll get it done. But I think what happens here sometimes, Dan, is because of some of the concerns, the team wants more protections in there. The agent does not want those protections to be in there. So I think a lot of times it's not even the money part of it. It's meeting in the middle for the protections for the organization in case, you know, something happens.
1: LeSean McCoy was on a podcast, and he said that he didn't think Ben Roethlisberger was a Hall of Famer. He said, you know, there's no all pros for Ben Roethlisberger. And he was saying, if you're not an all pro, I'm paraphrasing, but if you're not an all pro at any point in your career, how can you be a first ballot Hall of Famer?
44: Well, I don't know about first ballot, but I definitely think Ben Roethlisberger is a Hall of Famer. And I think the issue in particular at quarterback is, I mean, there can only be one first-team All-Pro quarterback. I mean, and by the way, when he was playing, there were some pretty decent guys named Tom Brady, Peyton Manning, Drew Brees, Aaron Rodgers. I mean, quarterback, is a zero-sum game when it comes to some of those honors. I think anybody that watched Roethlisberger play, he carried the team for like whatever it was, 16 years. He's one of the most enjoyable quarterbacks I've ever seen. I mean, he would have guys like draped on him and push him off and make the throw. I used to say for years that if you were playing pickup in your backyard with your buddies, Ben Roethlisberger would be the quarterback. Can you imagine him at recess or after school? I mean, Ben would be that guy. You know, he's won two Super Bowls, played at a really high level for a long time. And I'll say this too, like, since he's been gone, and maybe this shouldn't be a factor, they have not been able to solidify that position since he's been gone. It's you talk with Steelers fans, and I live in PA, you know, they miss him dearly, because to have a 15-year stretch with a top five quarterback, I think if you're a top five, that's really what it is, Dan. I think if you're a top five quarterback, I don't know how many, is it 5 years? Do you need to do it for 10 years? But if you're a top five quarterback for 10 years, you're a Hall of Famer.
1: Last time you were on, you told the story about going to Taylor Swift's wedding, and your wife was with you, and Tom Cruise saw your wife and then hugged her because he probably thought that she was some country music star.
44: Yeah.
1: Did you hear from anybody of telling a story, since nobody's allowed to tell anything about the Taylor Swift wedding?
44: Good question. The answer is no. And by the way, I saw a bunch of people reply. I know you guys post on social media saying that Tom Cruise is just that nice, and maybe he is. You know, maybe Tom's just that nice. But there were other people that night that went up to my wife. Like I had told you about Russell Wilson and Sierra, there were other people that went up to my wife that night. So it wasn't like it was just Tom Cruise that maybe thought, you know, she was in the industry, as they call it. But no, I have. I'll tell you why. Because I have so much respect for both families involved. I feel fairly close to both families. And so not talking about, you know, the ceremony or the reception or any details or any of that, or even not even talking about, you know, people that were there. I just know, you know, because my sister like texts me stuff. I know that it was already out that Tom Cruise and Russell Wilson and Sierra were there. So I felt comfortable sharing a funny anecdote, funny story. Plus it's a positive. I will say this, Dan, with the no cell phone thing, it was so cool because there's no pretense about any conversation. There's no, can I get a picture with you? There's no like, hey, I should get your number. There's no selfie. There's nothing. So I know you got a big day coming up. Maybe you guys should, what you should confiscate the cell phones so that all of the guests aren't trying to get selfies or pictures with you the whole time, or try to get your digits. Hey, Dan, I got a good idea. I'd love to come on the show. Maybe you should take a page out of Taylor and Travis and take away all the cell phones before the big wedding.
1: Did you get to say hello to Taylor and Travis at the wedding?
44: Yes, for sure.
1: Okay.
44: Yeah.
1: I just wanted to make sure that you got there and you were able to at least say hello.
44: Yeah, so my wife had never met Travis before. She had met Taylor a couple times. So my wife had never met Travis before, so I wanted to introduce them. And they're wonderful people. I saw Taylor, and the first thing she said to me, I said, you know, hey, Taylor, Ross. And she said, "Why Missing's finest," and gave me a big hug because we're both from Why Missing, Pennsylvania. So shout out Why Missing. That was pretty cool. She is a very, very special young lady.
1: Tom Cruise is actually coming to my daughter's wedding, so I'll just to hug people.
44: That is amazing. Ask him about all the right moves and when he was Georgievich. And that's the only move. People were like, oh, Top Gun or Mission Impossible. I'm like, no, I wouldn't ask him about that. I'm Ross Tucker. I'm the football guy. I want to talk about Ampipe and how they lost to Walnut Creek on the goal line at the end. Georgievich fell. The guy fumbled. I mean, that's what I wanted to get into with Tom.
1: Great to talk to you. Again, congratulations on the promotion at CBS. You earned it.
44: Thank you so much, Dan. Means more than you know coming from you. Really appreciate it.
1: That's Ross Tucker, CBS Sports. Do you think Ross thought I was being serious that Tom Cruise is coming to my daughter's wedding?
0: I think he thought you were serious.
1: Yeah. Todd, would you let Ross know that Tom Cruise is not coming to the wedding?
0: He's going to be very disappointed. I don't think he was playing along with you. I thought he totally believed that Tom Cruise
1: he's coming to the wedding reception. He's not coming to the wedding. Yes, Dylan.
2: Why don't you hit Tom Cruise up with an invite, since clearly everyone's going except for us. So.
1: Yeah, Paulie.
3: One thing that stood out, Ross and Taylor Swift were from the same town. But when he saw her at the wedding, he reintroduced himself because she's at the level of fame where she meets so many people.
1: Yeah.
3: And keeping names straight has got to be very tough.
1: We'll take a break. Last call for phone calls, what we learn, what's in store tomorrow. And if you're watching on Peacock, it's time for pizza. Back after this. 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

0: what spring
1: oh,
0: is
1: don't
0: like
1: make me cry.
0: A Jupiter and Mars.
1: I guess this is my wedding song with my daughter. Oh, boy. If once I get to the father-daughter dance, like, I don't care. I got to get through the speech. Once I get through the speech, it's like we can just stand there and hold each other and cry. It's so awkward with that father-daughter dance. You're just out there and everybody's standing there watching you. Okay. What, Marvin?
2: But it's only supposed to be about you and your daughter. No one else.
1: Okay, but let us just be in the room with just us.
2: No, you got to dance like no one's watching.
1: Yeah. I don't want anybody watching.
3: That's true.
1: Yes, Paul.
4: Imagine you did that. Everyone, please leave the dance floor. Please clear the dance floor.
1: No, I would tell them to leave the building.
4: Please leave the building.
1: Because they're not going to start dancing until we do the father-daughter dance. But, hey, would everybody leave the building so my daughter and I can dance?
5: What? It seems strange, but that dance is for everyone except for the two of you. You would think it's just for you and your daughter, but if everyone wants to go, oh, and take pictures and get all emotional about seeing you and your daughter dance. That's what it's all about. It's part of the dog and pony show.
1: How do you know?
5: Because I had a bat mitzvah dance with my daughter, which is on a smaller scale than, you know, a wedding, but we had to do the father-daughter dance at the bat mitzvah, and I remember it was a big deal for
1: this
5: everyone to watch.
1: This day in sports history, Paul.
5: This is what he does. He cuts me off. He cuts me off.
1: But I mean, you just...
5: I didn't finish my thought. I was about to finish my thought.
1: Drone on and on and on.
4: Drone.
5: We still have like 5-plus minutes left in the show.
3: That's true.
5: Just stay in my opinion like I'm supposed to.
1: What, Marvin?
2: Are you surprised Fritzy made it about himself?
1: No.
5: Oh. You asked me, how do you know? So that opened the door for me to tell you all about myself and my bat mitzvah thing.
1: Paul, this day in sports history.
4: 1879, Dan, personal to me, the first National Archery Association opened in Chicago. The Celtics were sold for $6 million in 1969. 1973, Jack Nicklaus won major number 14. And Katie Ledecky in 2016 won the 200, 400, and 800 meter at the same Olympics.
1: 1987, the Braves traded Doyle Alexander to the Tigers for a minor leaguer named John Smoltz. Wow. Final results of the poll question, Dylan.
3: Is Michigan/Ohio State the biggest rivalry in sports today? 59% say no.
1: Hmm. Okay. Joe in Napa. Hi, Joe. What do you have for me today?
6: Hey, Dan. First-time caller, long-time listener, 6 foot, slim 165. Look, I'm a vineyard manager here in Napa. My wife works in wine marketing. I heard you're coming out here, where it's an early year. So if you want to pick wine grapes, this is your chance. I would love to show you out next week sometime. It's an early morning, but we can do it.
1: Well, thank you, Joe, but I have a couple of tours already. And I'm going to eventually go to France when I retire and go out there for a week and pick grapes, I think, in Burgundy. But thank you. Ted in Nevada. Hi, Ted. What do you have for me today?
7: Theodore, as a seasoned father and a gentleman that has officiated a couple of weddings myself, I felt compelled to give you a little advice. Dan, greatness is not done when it's rehearsed. I'm going to tell you that I think you should take your speech, throw it in the garbage, and do it on the cuff.
1: Thank you, Ted, but I'm going to disagree. Because if I do it off the cuff, I ad-lib, then I'm making eye contact with people. And that'll be the problem. That if I can just look down and read and occasionally, what, Todd?
5: Yeah, there are specific things you want to say. That's to me the main reason why you write it down. Just like when someone makes a speech after they win an award. Oh, my God, I forgot to say thanks to my mom or the publicist. Or you have to make sure you hit certain things, so it has to be written down.
1: I might not come back.
5: Probably not going to. It's going to be all my fault.

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12: 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Like we said, Dan Patrick hat-trick starting Monday, Tuesday, and Wednesday next week. Tomorrow, old school and 50 hits. We reminisce. 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
12: 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But if you want to just get like a little taste of what we do, we have like a hybrid show called Overpromised. 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
14: Can I tell everyone a fun story?
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12: Money moves, man.
14: You know what? The best part about this show is that Ryan doesn't realize the littlest thing. I'm like, you know when a dog's like, squirrel, and it looks this way?
12: You think he doesn't know that? People could pick that up in 2 minutes after meeting you.
14: You played the Million Dollar Man theme, and who wasn't a big fan of the late, great Virgil and Ted DiBiase? Do you know the amazing Ted DiBiase story, Ryan? I know you're a big wrestling fan. Do you know the story?
15: There's lots of stories. Which one?
14: Here's the story. If people don't know this, do you remember when we were kids, Ted DiBiase did a famous bit where he asked some young kid.

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17: I don't know if they play that song right now. You heard what I heard during the commercial break. Ephraim Salaam is not someone you want to mess with. Let me tell you that.
18: Man,
17: right
18: get
17: now.
18: Out of here with that.
17: Let me tell you that right now. It is The Odd Couple on a Worship Wednesday with me, Robert Garrett, Rob G, and Ephraim Salaam sitting in.
18: Thank you, God.
17: Rob Parker. He was this close saying, is Ephraim Salaam going to have to choke us? Like, he was this close. He was this close. Made me uncomfortable.
18: Sometimes you got to choke somebody.
17: You got to.
18: Sometimes.
17: All right. Very quickly, I want to touch on this. I said there's a team living in the past. There's a player and a team living in the past. And that would be none other than Kansas City Chiefs tight end Travis Kelce, Mr. Taylor Swift.